Welcome to the Local Brew Hour. I'm your host, Anna Lee. 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That's where we'll be this coming Wednesday to celebrate 10 years as Roots Radio at WMOT. We'll start at 11. We'll have acoustic sets from Roderick August, Brennan Wadle, and Luciana Costa, who we're going to hear from in just a little bit. And then we'll move the party over to Robert's Western World for happy hour. That's all going down this Wednesday to celebrate WMOT's 10th birthday. It's about time to say goodbye to August and welcome in September. And we'll do that with this first set of songs, starting with a tune that goes back to an album called Found Songs Volume 1 by Aaron Lee Tasjan. It was released on Bandcamp in 2020, and this one is called August is a Blessing. Aaron Lee Tasjan on the Local Brew.

That's a new one from Adam Drayson. It's called Touch the Sun. Will Lind with Pool Boy and Luciana Costa in a new solo song called Summer. Luciana Costa is part of King Margo, and she will be playing some solo songs for us this Wednesday at Brown's Diner to celebrate WMOT's 10th birthday. We started that set with August is a Blessing from Aaron Lee Tasdin. You'll find that on his album Found Songs Volume 1, available at Bandcamp. People sometimes ask me why we play cover songs, and I love playing cover songs. First of all, to me, it's kind of an insight into the artists that we're playing and the songs that inspired them, and they decided to cover them because obviously they like these songs, and also because there's just some really great songs out there, and I love hearing different takes of them. So I've got a couple of sets of covers today, and I still have another set of new songs, but this set is covers, starting with this beautiful take on Bob Dylan's Don't Think Twice, It's All Right by Adam Simons and Reeve Powers on the Local Brew.

0: You'll find that on J.D. McPherson's Warm Covers Volume 2 EP. The Wild Feathers and the Jayhawks, Blue, showcasing their vocals on a favorite from the Jayhawks, and Billy Strings with Molly Tuttle and Nancy Griffith's Listen to the Radio, one of my all-time favorite songs. And I just love the line that says, when you can't find a friend, you've still got the radio. I felt that way growing up as a kid. Loved listening to the radio, still do. And I love being part of WMOT. And I feel like we've created a community of friends, of roots music loving people. 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We'll see you Wednesday at Brown's to celebrate 10 years of this format. Adam Simons and Reeve Powers started that set, and I love their take on Don't Think Twice, It's All Right by Bob Dylan. It's been a minute since we've heard something new from Raylan Baxter. He just announced a new album coming in October, and we'll start this next set of new songs with Better Man, Raylan Baxter, next on The Local Brew.
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great to have new music from Shelley Fairchild. That was End Up in Austin. Drew White with Dandelions from the album Concrete Americana. And Angela Autumn, I Don't Think About You at All. That's from her album Believer, which is due in October. And we started that set of all new tunes with Rayland Baxter. Better Man is on the new album True Violet, due October 23rd. Looking forward to that album. All right, this next set is covers again, and some of my favorite songs and some of my favorite artists. I hope you dig it too. We'll start with John R. Miller and Emily Nenni covering Neil Young's Human Highway on the Local Brew.

0: Stacey Antonelle and her band, The Seahorses, and Merle Haggard's Swinging Doors. On September 13th at 3rd and Lindsley for 895 Alive, we'll have Timbo and a group called We Are the Merle. They'll be paying tribute to Merle Haggard, and it's all to benefit WMOT. Info at thirdandlindsley.com. Kashina Sampson, I love her take on that song, Hello Darkness. It's by a Dutch rock band called Shocking Blue. It came out in 1967. You probably know their song Venus. I really love that song, Hello Darkness, and that version is on Kashina Sampson's Time Machine album. Logan Ledger with a great take on the Grateful Dead's Ripple. Robert Hunter sang that song that he wrote at the Ryman after an emotional introduction by Jim Lauderdale for Hunter's Lifetime Achievement Honor at the Americana Honors and Awards in 2013. And John R. Miller started that set with Emily Nenny on Neil Young's Human Highway. That's on John's EP Fireside Sessions Volume 2. Emily Nenny is playing 895 Alive with Lisa Bushell at 3rd and Lindsley tonight, Sunday night. 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Plus, Just Whiskey will cover Dolly's 9 to 5. 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I'm your host, Anna Lee. 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

Exactly 1 year ago next week, I drove beautiful state roads in western North Carolina from Shelby to Boone, and my companion most of the way was Margot Price. Not like in person, but her album, Hard-Headed Woman, had just hit streaming, and a countryside drive was an ideal place to take in a tough and twanging country album. We had not heard this sound from Margot in a bit. After establishing herself as a major artist with 2016's Midwest Farmer's Daughter and its follow-up All-American Maid, Margot stretched her vision into progressive, kind of psychedelic rock, and I truly loved it all. But Hard-Headed Woman, with songs like the Kris Kristofferson-inspired Don't Let the Bastards Get You Down, and a timeless lovelorn duet with Tyler Childers, and her semi-autobiographical song Losing Streak, brought her back to peak outlaw form. It sounded so good, I played it again. The drive also let me reflect on what Margot Price had accomplished and what she's added to American music in the decade since she burst onto the scene. I'd recently read her 2022 memoir, Maybe We'll Make It, covering her raising in Illinois, losing her family's farm, scuffling and scraping by for more than a decade in Nashville, and eventually being lifted up by Jack White and Third Man Records. We watched her form deep bonds with Willie Nelson, Sturgill Simpson, John Prine, Jesse Coulter, and others. She played Saturday Night Live and hung out with Anthony Bourdain on his global food and travel show. She became kind of an icon and mascot of the indie East Nashville scene, and I don't know a soul who thinks that we could have had a better, more credible rep. Now, 1 year after Hard-Headed Woman, Margot Price is back with yet another statement, one driven by anger, concern, and empathy. It's an album focused on protest and progress. So in the hour ahead, Margot Price and Days of Unrest.

0: From WMOT Roots Radio in Murfreesboro, Nashville, Tennessee, this is The String. I'm your host, Craig Havockhurst. Welcome. Margo Price is singing Bob Dylan's Maggie's Farm with her bandmate and String alum, Logan Ledger, here from her new album, Days of Unrest, produced in Nashville by Memphis-based producer and old friend and collaborator of Margo's, Matt Ross Spang. Margo calls it a protest mixtape, and she released it without prior announcement on July 3rd, one day before her appearance at Willie Nelson's 4th of July picnic. The record may have been a surprise, but the material and their sentiments were not for Margo. She's been speaking out against mass deportation practices almost since the second election of President Trump. She's been singing political material since her first rock and roll band, way back when she and her husband, Jeremy Ivey, were first together. Her outspoken nature is one of her calling cards, so it was great to sit down with her at my studio and catch up on how she's seeing the world. Wow, I'm starstruck. Margo Price, welcome to the studio.
1: Thank you. Thanks for having me.
0: Yeah. Last time we talked was through a Zoom tube in 2020. I got to talk to you and Jeremy, and that was pretty cool because he had had his records come out.
1: Yes.
0: And you were in hours after releasing that Ryman live record. And everything you've done since has been fascinating one way or another. You've been on different musical adventures. And here the subject is an album of angry songs, and rightfully so. And Days of Unrest was a surprise. And I was curious about the logistics of a surprise album drop in the Americana space in 2026. What does that involve? How do you keep a lid on something?
1: You know, I think it just kind of was coming together, like in between touring really heavily. And wasn't even really planning on making the record.
0: Just
1: we were doing all these songs live, and people would go back to the merch table and ask my sister, okay, which record has Maggie's Farm on it? Or like, which album has Oval Room on it?
0: Yeah.
1: And so I came home and decided we needed to lay those songs down. And then it all just kind of came together like on its own. And because I wanted to do it and got in there. I love making music in the studio.
0: And it's a season to speak out.
1: Yeah. I think it's important to talk about what's going on right now because, you know, that's the whole job of an artist is to reflect the times. And if not, you're just kind of the bread and circus for the masses to keep it distracted from what's really going on. But of course, you know, music is great in all forms and it takes all kinds, but this is a record I've been needing to make for a while.
0: But I'm hearing you saying it wasn't a long germination process. It was a, there's demand. We got a little time. We know these songs. We love doing them.
1: Yeah.
0: And bang.
1: Totally. Right. I knew I wanted to lay down Deportees in Maggie's Farm. And we had those arrangements like kind of all together. And we also recorded Deportees, and we did all three of those in RCAA because we had just been working on Hardhead Woman there. And then I found out that Joan Baez was going to be into singing on Deportees. And the version that we had recorded, it was just kind of slow and it wasn't like hitting. And so then I was like, you know what? I think I want to get a mariachi band in on this.
0: Mm.
1: And then when I thought I was going to get a mariachi band, then I was like, well, I should do a couple more songs with them while they're in there.
0: Righto.
1: And then Deportees and De Colores, those are songs I've been singing for a long time. So we just went ahead and added those. And then it was kind of just I had more that needed to be said. So we kept going back in.
0: You found your mariachi band in Memphis.
1: Yes.
0: I guess maybe Matt Ross Spang, who's in Memphis, might have had something to do with that.
1: You know it.
0: All right.
1: And I love his studio that he has built there, Southern Grooves.
0: Yeah.
1: It's just a beautiful space, and it feels like stepping back in time. It's like got, you know, the vibe of like Sam Phillips, and it's all sonically made to just get the most out of the room.
0: We ought to talk a bit more about him because he goes back with you, I think, to Midwest Farmer's Daughter.
1: Right.
0: And wonderful. So, yeah, tell us more about why he's been a creative partner and why, you know, what he brought to this one, for example.
1: Matt has such a good ear, and he is just so in love with music. He's one of the most like committed people. He's grown so much over this past decade. He's worked on so many records. Mm-hmm. You know, he's worked on Jason Isbell records. He's worked on John Prine records. And John Prine gave him a Cadillac. Like, ah. He, like, when that, when, you know, those sessions were over, he gave Matt a Cadillac. Like, right. He's just, I don't know, he's like a whisperer. His bedside manner is great. when my band, the Price Tags, and I were working on this last record that we did, Hard-Headed Woman, you know, there was a lot of band dynamics going on. We'd been together, some of us, for 13 years. Mm. And there was, mm-hmm. there was just a lot of things at play, and Matt really brought out the best in all of us, and he's always just thinking of the best way to serve the song. I think he has a lot of the same references and likes a lot of the same music and eras of music as I do.
0: Sure.
1: You know, we're living in a time of like not only severe auto-tune and just like over-processing the crap out of things and listening to it through speakers on our phone, but Matt understands the importance of like warmth and knows how to work a lot of that vintage gear, tape machines, and, you know.
0: He's got the gear that sounds good.
1: Yeah. Yes, his echo chamber. I mean, just mm-hmm. everything he's got, he's really dialed it all in. And
0: what was the mariachi session like? Were you there with him? Did it all happen at once? Or who were those guys?
1: Yeah, we were all there together.
0: Well, ladies, there's a lot of mariachi ladies now.
1: I know. I had a mariachi bunch of mariachi ladies when I played Conan O'Brien back in 2018. I did my song Pay Gap with some mariachi backing. But it was a lot of fun. There was definitely a bit of a language barrier. I'm not like fluent. I can speak it and I can read it, but it takes me a second sometimes to process. So we had a translator in there with us, Juan Viramontes, I believe is his name, and by the end of it, we were all cutting up and making jokes, but it was challenging at the beginning because, you know, Jeremy and I, we don't do numbers. Neither of us are like session players. We do everything like chords, you know, we're like A minor or whatever, C.
0: Right.
1: But the way that they were doing it was do, re, mi, fa, sol, la, ti, do.
0: Oh, interesting.
1: So we'd have to say like sol, minor, you know, we were trying to translate and convert the chords, but it was so much fun.
0: Oh, that's pretty fascinating.
1: Yeah.
0: I don't know where that song comes from, tell you the truth. What's the heritage of that song?
1: De Colores, the song that's all in Spanish.
0: Yeah.
1: That song is, I've done a lot of research on it. It looks like it could be anywhere from 400 to 500 years old.
0: Oh, yeah.
1: And it's a lot of people, you know, I don't know exactly if it's Spanish or if it's Mexican. And I've heard a lot of different translations about it. My old keyboard player, she taught it to me. She was from the Basque country in Spain.
0: Hmm.
1: And she told me that it was a song about having many lovers of many colors.
0: Like
1: loving all the people of all the colors.
0: Oh.
1: But it was used in the Cesar Chavez, like farm workers, farm labor movement to gain rights for farmers. Oh. And yeah, I mean, when you read the lyrics, it's just talking about all the beautiful colors of the world. It's talking about the rooster. And so it's, you know, it's funny how these songs have different meanings to different people and all these different ideas behind its soul.
0: Folk song.
1: Goes way back.
0: It's a great song. Maggie's Farm, it occurred to me, it's always fun to hear a new version of it. But in college, I'm like, okay, I've got to figure out this Bob Dylan guy. I'd gone through high school, you know, FM radio and classical and jazz that I had. But like, okay, what's the deal? So we got the first, you know, sort of me and some friends were kind of methodically figuring this out. And, you know, okay, Blowing in the Wind, I've heard that. That's cool. And times they are changing, and I responded to that. But Maggie's Farm was a song that I vividly remember reacting to the anger in it and to the absolute, just this determined fierceness about it. And, man, it might have been the first song that made me go, this is the ticket.
1: Nice.
0: So it goes way back for me to my 20s.
1: Same.
0: When did you begin to realize, you know, was it part of your Bob Dylan journey all along?
1: Absolutely. I had this ex-boyfriend who, he got me into the Dead. He got me into Janis Joplin. And he gave me the essential Bob Dylan. And I had just moved to Nashville.
0: Mm.
1: And I quickly totaled my car, and this boyfriend wasn't living there with me. He was in Texas, but I just remember listening to The Essential Bob Dylan and hearing Maggie's Farm and being like the kind of the same thing where it's like, I'm turned on to what this is finally. Yeah.
2: But it wasn't explicit. It didn't tell you what it was dealing with exactly. Let you fill in the thing.
1: Great.
2: But that line, the guy's bedroom window is made out of bricks.
1: Yeah.
2: Was just like, you can do that in a song. Wow.
1: Totally. Yeah. He's painting a character, like all these character studies. Yep. And it is, it's like, it's so ambiguous. It's like, that's why it's still hitting today because it's not too specific, you know? It's, somebody was interviewing me earlier and they were like, what's Maggie's Farm about? I'm like, it's about oppression, you know? It's about just somebody towering over you. And we have that going on right now.
2: When did you start doing that live? You did the recent Farm Aid. You had the big version with I think was Joan Baez on that version with that live, or was that a different performance?
1: No, that I did Farm Aid with Billy Strings and Jesse Wells.
2: There we go.
1: And then Sean, my guitarist, and Sean Thompson and Logan Ledger. I think the first time I did it was at Newport, and I had John C. Reilly come out and join us on that one. That was really fun. But I got to shout out this woman, Linda Gale, and my buddy Riley Downing from the Tumbleweeds. He sent me this version of Linda Gale doing Maggie's Farm, and it was more like sped up. I was like, that's really cool. But I arranged the whole beginning part where we did like a cappella. The song's been good to me. And I'm such a Bob Dylan head. Mm-hmm. I think I know him more than any other artist.
2: You should do a Dylan covers record someday.
1: I absolutely should.
2: That'd be fascinating.
1: I know enough of them.
2: Of course, Deportee is the other anchor song here. Your relationship with Joan Baez is I can tell how, you know, you can feel the chills come off your posts about her and your words about her. And how does the song and her involvement of the song, what's the chronology there? And of course, please address why that song is the one we need to hear right now.
1: Yeah. I mean, Joan Baez is like one of the reasons I picked up a guitar, you know, and I think a lot of people, I've heard Emmylou Harris say that too, you know, like she just means so much to so many people. And going back, you know, decades when I was just moving to town and trying to figure things out, try to figure out who I was, I remember watching Don't Look Back and just watching Bob and Joan and then later, you know, watching the Rolling Thunder review and her and Bob singing Deportees together. And my husband and I started covering that song 20 years ago. Mm-hmm. And I can't believe right now everything that's happening in our country and everything that's happening with ICE. It's just so heartbreaking to see families ripped apart and people who are legally allowed to be here and who have gone through all of the paperwork just ending up in detention centers and children, you know. So I think that's why for me, I don't always know what I can do to help, but singing a song like that, I'm hoping just maybe to change a few minds and get some people that maybe are not thinking compassionately to rethink their stance on immigration and what this administration is doing to humans.

0: That song, Deportee, also titled Plane Wreck at Los Gatos, has been covered hundreds of times over the decades, and it is on artists' minds lately, with 2026 versions coming from not only Margot Price, but Ken Pomeroy, Island Jewel, and the duo of Mason Valla and Lucinda Williams. It was born, believe it or not, as an act of media criticism. Woody Guthrie saw newspaper coverage of a 1948 crash, a deportation flight, that killed 28 migrant farm workers and four U.S. officials. He was incensed that the newspapers named the American lives lost, but none of the Mexicans. He wrote it as a poem, granting the victims names of his choosing and imagining who they were. About a decade later, a teacher named Martin Hoffman set the verses to music. That was picked up by Pete Seeger, who conceived the arrangement that's most widely known today. As we continue our conversation, I ask Margot if she's speaking extemporaneously about ICE or other issues from the stage.
1: I guess it varies, like night to night, you know. Mm-hmm. Sometimes I feel more like I can talk on things, and other times I let the song do the talking. Right. Yeah. But I've been so incredibly moved by the audience's reactions. Of course, like at my own shows, I expect fans to be very good-hearted. I have the best fans in the world. But, you know, sometimes I'm playing at, like, festivals, and you don't know what the reaction's going to be, or you don't...
0: Yeah,
1: you know,
0: state you're in, fair kind of environment.
1: Yeah, you're in a red state, you're in a purple state. Yeah. But I have really been hopeful after just seeing the reaction of people all over the South. You know, when I sing a song like Oval Room, or when I sing a song like Deportees, and people are singing the words right along with me.
0: This relates to a question I wanted to ask you because you got me thinking about whether we call them protest songs, protest albums, or just socially engaged, quasi-political singer-songwriter. So many artists, especially in our folk and Americana spaces, have been bringing their heart to issues into their songwriting or the songs they're covering. Have you thought about, and you know, there's many voices, but at the same time, it's just as hard to amplify the voice of a singer-songwriter on any given record as it is the whole career. I mean, it's and yet it's also kind of a chance to shine a spotlight on a particular song you're releasing, or you can weave it into an event you're playing or a nonprofit you're backing. Have you thought about maybe how you'd give advice to singer-songwriters who they figured out what they want to say, and now how do you give it that extra boost to reach people? You thought about that?
1: Man, it's so hard these days because there's so many people, you know, going at it. But I think artists today have no shortage of things to write about. Mm-hmm. And I think, you know, keeping a compassionate lens on it will help.
0: Yeah.
1: I definitely can get disenchanted with the music business myself, and you know, even still today, and it's a lot of ups and downs. And so to anyone getting into this, I would say do it because you love the music, and do it because it feeds your soul. Don't do it because you think you're going to get rich from it. You know, it is all about just, I think, connecting with people. And that's why I've stayed in Nashville, because the community is so strong, and the music that you can make, it gives back to me.
0: Oh, I hope so. You're very, very Nashville. It's too late now, Margaret. You're stuck. you can't go.
1: Good.
0: It strikes me, too, that this is a bit of a different posture than our friend Mr. Isbell, who has, at least when he was using Twitter, and of course Twitter's dead, but when, you know, he was such a master, and he would revel in unfanning somebody, in air quotes, you know, if they're like, if you don't like what I'm saying, off with you. And to hell with you on your way out, right? He was funny,
1: yeah,
0: and civil enough to make it really effective.
1: Yeah.
0: Have you taken on social media? Do you do that? Do you bat, or do you have an experience where you're like, I am losing this fan right now who's in front of me telling me something? Like, have you experienced that? If you're going to go there, Margot, I loved your music, but I'm gone.
1: Well, I think, you know, being a woman with an opinion already sets me up for a lot of people to just not like me. Sometimes it's not even about losing fans. It's just about keeping the ones that I have, keeping the fans that I know are there buying my albums because they love me because I'm unabashedly myself. Mm-hmm. I'm not doing this to become the most successful pop star of all time. I think I've been picking fights with, you know, like just bro country dudes for the past 10 years. I used to love to get on Twitter and just poke the bear sometimes. And I think we're like, sometimes I just feel like we're losing a little bit of that with, you know, people, even just like, you know, journalism and people being scared to,
0: yep,
1: to say things. And, it's good to have an opinion. Every now and then I'll say something, and I've kept my mouth shut on a lot of things because it's like not everybody deserves to hear their name out of my mouth, mm-hmm. you know? So it's a definitely a double-edged sword with some of that stuff because yeah. I do like

0: Dave Matthews and now Nathaniel Rateliff just joined the board. But I grew up, that was a huge loss for my family. It devastated everybody. So just to be able to give back just a little bit in this time when we are not only about to be in a water crisis, but a food crisis. And you look at regulations on food safety and just the labeling of what's in our food, what's allowed in our food. I've learned so much going for the past 10 years. I talk to farmers every year. I do panels with farmers and I learn things. They're an organization that's just so ahead of their time, and I'm incredibly blessed to have a small part in it.
1: How have you seen them manage what we're just talking about, sort of the perilous politics of the issue? Because obviously farmers are overwhelmingly vote Republican, but obviously you and most of the board are pretty left, and they would know that. But Farm Aid as an entity has been able to kind of stay above the fray and stay are the channels of communication open with the whole farming universe?
0: Well, it's definitely because it's a nonprofit. It's, what is it? Bipartisan.
1: Nonpartisan.
0: Yeah, nonpartisan. We're not really, taking sides per se. Yeah. But I think, a lot of people assume, oh, we're on the left. Sometimes I think I'm so far left. I'm just an anarchist. I mean, we have been going for so long. The Democrats, they're not doing and it's just like, keep us all fighting. Of course, I'm supporting the Democratic Party over what's happening right now. Mm-hmm. But I almost feel like this whole system has just needed to crumble, to rebuild, to start over. And folks like at Farm Aid, they have seen the fallout coming for decades prior to this. We need more events like Farm Aid. We need more organizations that can help distribute, like even grants from the government. You don't realize how askewed they are a lot of times, where it's like, oh yeah, they're giving all these grants, but like they're not giving any of them to like black farmers or farmers of color. So like Farm Aid comes in and kind of like helps distribute money and a little bit more evenly.
1: Oh my gosh. Well, I wish you all the luck with it. You seem to feel like it's as relevant today as it's ever been.
0: Absolutely.
1: Yeah. And then on the Newport Folk Festival, of course, that's more of just a cultural and musical event, but one that has a kind of evangelical fervor for the human spirit, for freedom. It's amazing. It was fun to watch the Dylan film last year and kind of take a little time trip to the point where that event became sort of more overtly social and political. How has that given you, how has that added to your voice?
0: I mean, I never would have met Chris Christopherson had it not been for Newport Folk Fest. I've been connected with so many incredible people there. Got to collaborate with John Prine there. He introduced me. It was back in 2017. I shared a dressing room with Chaka Khan in 2022 or something like that. It's a really incredible festival and organization. They're also a nonprofit, and they give back a lot to the music community. I think anytime I'm there, I'm just like, I've gotten to meet so many peers, like Sharon Van Etten, and collaborate with Jesse Wells there, and just endless. And Andrew Bird. I've had so many great musical moments and musical memories there. I was having a lot of FOMO not being there this year. I was like, I should have went out there. Joan was there. That was like, I should have just went out there.

0: Here's the song en español we spoke about earlier, De Colores, recorded with Memphis Mariachi and released on Days of Unrest, Margo Price's new album of protest and conscience. It was a lot of fun to speak with her. There's more to come after a break. I'm Craig Havokhurst, and this is The String from WMOT Roots Radio. 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

0: Welcome Back. One nice touch on Margaret Price's new album is a recurring instrumental theme, one she wrote with her husband, Jeremy Ivey. It gives the album some breathing room and the mind a chance to reflect between its flaming arrows of truth. I wanted to share that before we head in another direction. I mentioned her memoir, Maybe We'll Make It, and very soon here we're going to dive into that very candid and sometimes harrowing story. But first, in a little leftover from where we were, I wanted to be sure to ask about Margot's take on Jesse Wells, one of folk and Americana's breakout stars of the last couple of years. Once again, here's Margot Price.
1: You brought up Jesse Wells. I was going to ask about him. What's Jesse brought to this interesting party in the last couple of years?
2: I think Jesse is he's an incredible ally, and he's got a great voice. He's got a great singing voice, not only his, you know, his lyrical voice and his way that he's kind of documenting everything that's going on right now. It's great stuff, and I know people have strong opinions about him, but I think Jesse is hardworking, deeply compassionate, wonderful human, and I love getting to sing with him.
1: Yeah, he really animates an American tradition that Will Rogers brought. Of course, Woody Guthrie, even Mark Twain, some of the humorists that have taken on power with satire, with just the wit that the guy brings, and the sort of fast folk, quick turnaround. Like, I have an idea for a song. Here it is. It's up by the afternoon.
2: I love it.
1: He's really changed the tempo, and I think he showed a lot of people what's possible. Songwriters.
2: Totally.
1: What's possible if they give themselves a particular hook, a way to be seen.
2: 10 years ago, we weren't allowed to move that fast. You had to work the album cycle as long as the label wanted you to work the album cycle. And I was really lucky being with Third Man for so long, because I had put out Midwest Farmer's Daughter and then immediately a year later put out All American Made. And, you know, I wanted to have a high output like that. But then it would be hard sometimes because, you know, the business is like, oh, you got to stay here. And I think that Jesse has really picked up the pace for everybody. It's cool to see those little echoes and how one person can kind of shift things.
1: Yeah, it really has. And so he duets on here, more projects with him. Is he somebody you'll just stay in touch with and look for opportunities to share stages?
2: Absolutely. We were just at the Hudson River Valley Fest, which was Pete Seeger's festival. And I got up and sang with him and Warren Haynes and Graham Lesh and Jesse. We did some songs together. That Jesse came up. I came up on Jesse's set, and we did his song No Kings. Mm-hmm. I popped up with him in New York City, and we did a John Prine tune together. We did Angel from Montgomery, and then he came over to where I was singing with Mark Maron and a bunch of people, and he sat in with me. So, he's a good friend.
1: Great. Does seem like you guys belong together. Well, this conversation was a chance to revisit your memoir. I read it, three years ago. Really enjoyed being able to sort of walk the streets of East Nashville and some of the back alleys too. It was really well-written and gripping. And I guess one big question, which I'm sure you answered a lot at the time, was kind of why a memoir this in-depth and this very candid and confessional in some ways at this stage of your life, and how do you feel having done it now with a couple of years of perspective? What was the mission, and how did it work out for you?
2: I think, like all things that are worth doing, I found out a lot about myself through the book. And, you know, I started writing it because I was pregnant and I was home and I wasn't touring, and I really just was doing it so I could encapsulate those memories for myself. And then I tweeted, like, I think I'm writing a book. And somebody was like, let me read it. And Jessica Hopper, she really encouraged me to put it out now. I've been working on another book that is kind of like a collection of short stories from the road, some fictional, many true. Working title is Close Encounters in Country Music and Beyond.
1: Right.
2: It's about alien abductions and tales from the tour bus kind of vibe.
1: Okay,
2: thing.
1: Yeah, good.
2: So I think it was just a great exercise, because through it, I kind of really got my shit together in my life. I quit drinking 5 years ago now, and I don't know if I would have done it had I not been reading back my life story. I think my editor at one point, Naomi Huffman, she said, you know, whiskey could like be another character in the book. And I was like, that's interesting that you would say that. That checks out. And then it was like, I had no ending for so long and I was still drinking when I was like making it. And then kind of it was like, this is something that's been on my mind for a long time and it needed to happen. And it's just been one of the best decisions I ever made.
1: Good. Congratulations on that. Thanks. Yeah. Did you have any coaching or editor help along the way to sort of say, here's a great one, develop this scene, go harder here, you're not telling enough of your own truth? What was that process like?
2: It was tough because, you know, I didn't want to like upset my family about a lot of things. And so I know it seems like I told everybody everything, but I really did keep a lot of stuff out. Mm-hmm. I kept out a lot of personal stuff about my family that I just wasn't ready to let go. A lot of things about myself too, that I learned through the process of making the book. And it's like Dolly always says, you know, save something for yourself. But I think it was just, it was so freeing, and I had a lot of nerves. Like I think the couple weeks before the book came out, I was like, this was the worst idea ever. I was having a panic attack.
1: Yeah.
2: I was like, everyone, my family's going to disown me and my friends are going to think I'm stupid. And I was really worried about it. And then it came out and everybody loved it. And I've had so many people come up in line at the merch or something and say, I quit drinking because of you, or, you know, I resonated with this, and, or I had this loss. You know, I've had people with deep stories about terrible grief and death and people that they've lost in their lives. And I've really been able to connect with folks. So now I have no regrets.
1: Oh, nice.
2: Yeah. Now I'm really happy that I did it.
1: Yeah.
2: Yeah.
1: I think too, there was so much curiosity about, it was hard to picture or grasp how long you scuffled, struggled, banged your head against the ceiling and just tried to make it work. For many people, I think you've made the joke in the book somewhere, you know, it's a 5-year town and I'm on year 10 or something. And so to have those years filled in, and because these were years that I was following music in Nashville, I was following who's bubbling up, who, you know, the scene over there at $2 Tuesdays was extraordinary. Yeah. It was an important time to document Todd Snyder's becoming the king of East Nashville. God rest his soul. And it's, you helped really put the flesh on a story that needed telling about Nashville's late 2000s into the 2010s. And we figured out what the beats of your story were, as tough as they were. And your resilience really comes through. I mean, like, why did you stick with it so hard?
2: Because I'm very stubborn. I had a doctor do an x-ray of my head one time and he goes, you have the thickest skull I've ever seen. I was like, that tracks.
1: Is that real?
2: Yeah. But I mean, during that time, like, you know, there were so many cool people in town. And like some of the people that like I look up to, like Tristan and like Caitlin Rose and all my friends at that time, like they were so talented and people were just writing the best songs, and, you know, Sturgill Simpson and all these people that were kicking around, and like we were just playing to nobody, but it was so fun. And I'm so glad that I documented a lot of it. I think, the lawyer that was reading the book, because they had to have lawyers, you know, read it and say, you should change these people's names or whatever. Yeah. And he goes, you know, the thing I'm concerned about is you're just accusing an awful lot of people of doing drugs. I was like, well, I don't think they would.
1: I'm not accusing.
2: I'm not accusing. I'm just documenting. I'm just a memoirist. I'm writing it all down.
1: Oh, I'm glad you did. we learn about how long ago politics got into your music making, too. I mean, Secret Handshake with Jeremy, I'm told, I read, was, you know, kind of a fist in the air, almost punk band.
2: Totally. And I mean, we went to D.C. and we were protesting the war and
1: Bush administration. Or
2: yes. I was just a baby. I have photos of me like with my handmade signs. And,
1: yeah.
2: You know, we just wanted to be John and Yoko or Bob and Joan. And I think, yeah, this has been something that's like kind of been a part of my, who I am for a long time. I guess a lot of people, you know, had one snapshot of me when Third Man put me on the map, and it was like, okay, she's like Loretta Lynn. Like that's it, you know? But even if I was only just that, like Loretta Lynn was singing about reproductive rights, women's rights, all that stuff. And it was like, I came in here and I was middle finger to, you know, the pop country scene that was going on. And so then when I just turned the middle finger to the other injustices, it's like, some people like it, some people don't. I don't, you know, I try to come from a place of love. But sometimes I'm a little spicy, and sometimes I might be too much for folks, but there's other people out there. If I'm too much, they can go find less.

0: This one from Days of Unrest is great, and we only touched on it. Oval Room is not a new song about a certain president. It's from 1984 by Texas Underground icon Blaze Foley about Ronald Reagan. I will let you draw your own conclusions about how and why Margot Price felt the need to dust that one off. As we go to our final segment, I told Margot that as a former resident of East Nashville and a passionate lover of East Nashville's creative community and amazing artistic legacy, I found it important that she wrote down her firsthand account of the neighborhood's evolving scene and its key artists and its venues. The picture she drew was bohemian and romantic, and while she doesn't still live there, I asked her how she's feeling about East Nashville's vibe today.
1: Man, oh man. I know, I worry about the soul of Nashville in general because, you know, the rent is so high in Five Points right now that, like, we're not going to have places like Five Points Pizza. We're not going to have places like Bongo Java and all these, like, you know, that's the American dream, is to grow up and have a business of your own. Yeah. And it's like, even the hardware store there in East Nashville, like, they're struggling.
2: Cumberland Hardware, man.
1: Go to Cumberland Hardware. Everybody go down and support the businesses that are still left, because it's just like Hillsborough Village and everything that happened there with, like, Cotton Music and, you know, and now you're just seeing chains. And, yeah, I hope we can hang on to the things that make this town special and make it a place that artists want to move to and want to live. And now it's like, okay, we're being pushed out to Madison, you know, and you've got D's and all these cool places that are still out there. And, Eastside Bowl, I go to Western Wednesdays at Eastside Bowl there. And I try to support local as much as I can all over this town. Station Inn. I mean, anywhere that we still have that is playing music, and music by people who are writing it too. That's important stuff.
2: All right. Yep. One scene I wanted to ask you about in particular, and it's funny you brought up Riley Downing earlier in this conversation, because I was going to spring this one on you. By happy coincidence, the last person who sat where you're sitting was Riley last week. We had it was so fun to meet him and talk about Deslons and talk about his new project.
1: Seriously, yeah. Him being on John Prine's label, perfect fit. I'm going to watch that interview.
2: Isn't it exactly right?
1: So
2: I said to him, that was one of the first things I said, this is such an oh boy album.
1: Yes. Dude, he's such a low key genius, and I've known him forever. And
2: what was the story with Judah and the morning after?
1: Yeah, we had partied. We'd had a night that just was one of those raging nights, and it was like Bandidos and Buffalo Clover and Deslons and Hooray for the Riff Raff too. They were there. And
2: at your house.
1: At my house, sleeping in my yard, sleeping all over. I mean, we've had, like, Brittany Howard's crashed at my house. We've had so many people just come sleep on the couch, sleep on the floor, but woke up and Riley was passed out on the couch, and my son was driving a train over Riley's body. You know, he was like two or three at the time, and I just remember Riley opening his eye and going choo choo. But I had another story that I left out of the book. It was like Riley was there, me and my husband got into a terrible fight. We'd been drinking all day. I mean, this is really white trash redneck stuff, and I was like about to get in the car and drive somewhere because I was just so mad, and I think Riley took the keys and hid them from me. And he really took care of me when I was at my lowest. So I'm here to pay it forward to him anytime he needs it.
2: Very nice. Yeah, cool guy. Glad to know him.
1: Yes.
2: The book is a neat vehicle to get a couple of little snapshots of your trajectory. And the one that really stood out was when you described the first Price Tags gig with Sturgill Simpson at the Five Spot on a $2 Tuesday bill with Shovels and Rope. And you're thinking, this is the first country music gig I've done. And it feels like that's just as close to a pivot toward your ship's pointing toward where it's going to wind up at Third Man and all that happened.
1: Yeah.
2: I think that's true to say?
1: Absolutely. I had been, you know, drunk on my porch playing country songs with, you know, folks like Sturgill and Lil Joe, his guitarist, Lario Mintz, and It just happened really organically. And I remember, like, even Jason Isbell coming up to me one night there in the Five Spot and being like, you got a cool thing going. Keep doing it, you know? And mm-hmm. that the scene at the time, it really was just very magical. It was very bohemian. And, you know, of course, there was like a lot of people that were competitive with each other too. But at the end of the day, it's like the community and just the way that, you know, what is the saying? All high tide rises all ships, yep. you know? Yep. There's a lot of that.
2: And do you feel in retrospect like you had taken serious stabs with your songwriting in a certain genre pool here, a certain genre pool here? They were more rock and roll. You were as much Stones as anything else, more so than George Jones, for example.
1: Yeah.
2: And you, when you found your country voice, others found you. Do you think, is that the story? Is that an accurate way of thinking of it? That it was finding your the voice and the feeling and the genre space that you were meant to be in all along?
1: Probably. I think, you know, cutting my teeth all that time, it was like I was still learning how to write songs, and like the art form was still, you know, new to me. I never felt like I fit in with like the indie rock crowd that was here, you know? And like, because of, even when I was doing like the Stonesy stuff, like it was kind of the country Stonesy stuff,
2: right,
1: in a
2: sure.
1: way, you know, it'd be like Beggar's Banquet and like, but it definitely.
2: Buffalo Clover was a country soul band.
1: Yeah. And I was like definitely trying to be more jam. Rock and mm-hmm. more soul. And that was what I was. Yeah. That was what I was going for. But it felt like, okay, once I moved over into the country territory, it just felt like my voice did belong there. Yeah.
2: Yeah. And you made Midwest Farmer's Daughter entirely. Jack and White and Third Man Records hear it finished.
1: Yeah.
2: Correct?
1: Yep.
2: And so there things really begin. Then people know the story from then on. But before we go, I want to talk about Hard-Headed Woman, because it came out last year. You'd made some great, more experimental and psychedelic projects, and you were back with country at the fore. I just thought it was great. What was the little narrative of that record? Where were you heading? And it seemed like it was very well received.
1: Yeah, I had a lot of fun making it. Mm-hmm. I had so much fun like dipping my toes into the psychedelic waters again, and making records with Jonathan Wilson, and Sturgill produced one with some incredible session players on it. But it felt like coming back home, you know. I kept using this analogy that Bjork would say that every artist has like a home planet. And like, you can go visit other planets, but like sooner or later, you're going to have to come home. And really, I'd never made a record in Nashville with a budget, because I had made Midwest Farmer's Daughter in Memphis. I made All American Made at Sam Phillips in Memphis.
2: Yeah.
1: And then I made the third and the fourth albums in Los Angeles. And I thought, you know, and a lot of times it was like, because I just wanted to like get away from home and just go like focus on it,
2: right.
1: And, you know, soak up the city. But I was like, I'm going to make a record here. And like, I got Russ Paul to come in and play pedal steel and guitar. Billy Contreras played strings.
2: That's what I was going to say. Billy Contreras is the secret sauce of everything.
1: He's the best. I heard him years and years and years ago at East Side Manor. Him and I were both kind of shammered, I think, outside. And I was like, this guy is amazing. So yeah. it was cool to.
2: And where did you make Hard-Headed Woman? Where's the studio did you choose?
1: RCAA.
2: Oh, okay. The big room
1: at
2: RCA on Music Row.
1: Room. Yeah. So we could be in there all together live playing. And if you didn't like something, because of the sound like separation and truly how the room is set up, you can go back and you can overdub anything you need to, but you don't have to be between walls separating yourselves. So it was really special. Yeah.
2: So the band's all together, but you're a little spaced apart so that the bleed is minimal.
1: Yeah.
2: And, oh, that's great.
1: Yeah, we did a couple rooms. Because
2: it's a room for folks is big enough to hold an orchestra.
1: Exactly.
2: It's Nashville's biggest old room.
1: It's gorgeous. It's got some ghosts in there too. I would wager.
2: For real.
1: Like late at night, I would feel cold spots, and you just feel like somebody's in there with you.
2: Oh, God. Well, on that note, I'll probably end the broadcast with "Losing Streak." There's several great songs, but tell me a little bit about the repertoire of the record. kind of your own A&R process and maybe zero in on that one.
1: Yeah. I think I love Losing Streak, and I've got to get that one out and play it because we haven't really played that one much live because I haven't had keys in the band. Chuck Lavelle played organ and keys on that.
2: Wow.
1: Legend.
2: Call the vest.
1: Yes. But I think, you know, that song and the way that it's kind of written, Jeremy and I wrote that one after listening to a lot of Christofferson. And since running into him at Newport Folk Fest, and I got to sing with him at Basement East, I got to sing with him at Glastonbury, and I really got to know his wife, Lisa, and just we've been to his house in Hana, and I think, you know, Christofferson kind of was weaved throughout the whole record, you know, with Don't Let the Bastards Get You Down, and kind of the theme of of real songwriting. And it's just like a different way of telling my story. And although, you know, it kind of tells a story of where I was at that time, sometimes, I know it's going to sound crazy, but sometimes I feel like I've gotten no farther in this town in the past 10 years, just because of the music business and the way that it's really just set up to exploit artists and, you know, streaming and AI and everything. It's happening so fast. And, you know, although I love Nashville with my heart and soul, and I'm very grateful for like the Americana Music Association and the ACMs had me the other day, a lot of times I feel like an outsider, and I feel like a well-kept secret in this town, you know, because I am out there talking about maybe issues that people wish that I would just shut up about. So, yeah, I still feel Losing Streak in my bones some days. Just like Tom Petty's, even losers get lucky sometimes.

Margot Price, recorded August 24th, 2026 at my studio in Nashville. Her new album is Days of Unrest on Loma Vista Records, but we'll head out hearing her penultimate release, the Grammy-nominated album Hard-Headed Woman and the song Losing Streak. A deluxe edition of that album is recently out, by the way, with appearances by Jesse Wells and Billy Strings. Margot is on tour up and down the East Coast all September and October, with a Nashville date at City Winery on October 19th. Well, that's our show. The String is a production of WMOT Roots Radio, serving Nashville and the region from the campus of Middle Tennessee State University in Murfreesboro. 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
6: Thank you. We'd also like to thank our friend Mark Prentice to join us on bass guitar. Woo! We love Mark. Very sweet. His first songs off the album was also a Causo single that flopped. But my brother Bill did write this, and we're going to do it for you right now. It's called You In My Mind.

0: thank you so much. We talked about this for about a decade that we would do this. Talked about this project.
1: Doing this record?
0: Yeah. We affectionately called it the Dead Brothers Project, but we thought that was good and shocking, but we went online to see if we could use it, and everybody's got a Dead Brother Project.
1: You'd be surprised.
0: I was surprised. But this next song was the first time Vicky and I really actually learned a song and sang it together. And it was a 1823. No, but reverse those numbers, and I think we got 20.
1: It was 2004, John. It was about a year after we got married.
0: I was just waiting you to talk over me.
1: I never talk over you. What are you talking about?
0: Anyway, yeah, and we called ourselves the Newlyweds because we were. And it was a benefit for my brother Bill, the one who wrote the song, with Mark Irwin, actually, if any of you know who Mark Irwin is. Great songwriter. And we're going to do that song. This was our first single off the album. We thought it was quite appropriate, and we love doing this as soon as I take the capo off of my
1: guitar. Good idea.
0: You didn't remind me.
1: I know. Codependent, no more.
0: It's called A Thousand Times.

0: Thank you.
1: We almost know that one by now. It's only been 21 years. You know that one. There you go. Mila knows that one. So those were both Bill Cowsill compositions, and we're going to do one that was written by Barry Cowsill, who's John's next older brother and frequent roommate.
0: Yeah. No, I was. We grew up sharing a room. Even when we had enough money not to, somehow we ended up in the same room. We didn't really get on that well when sharing a room.
1: That makes sense.
0: But I had six older brothers, and he was just the next one.
1: We learned the song off of a cassette tape. Y'all remember cassette tapes? Thank you very much. Yes, you do. Barry never recorded this himself. But John did play it one time with him. Tell him.
0: Yeah. My brother Barry could charm you with a song. And he both and Bill had trouble traversing the earth, but they wrote beautiful songs, and that's where their souls came out. But they could charm you and sleep on your couch for a week. And Barry was really good at that. And so I went over to one of those places that he had squatted on. And
1: got a couch.
0: I went down to the basement, and he had all this equipment down there. I don't know who he got to give him all that gear to put down there. And we rehearsed. And there's a club in Southern California called the Troubadour. And it's okay, right? So you know what that is. So he decided we're going to learn a few songs and go play the Troubadour on a Monday night. So he decided to call his shopping spree, because everybody will know who that is. And so we got to the Troubadour. There were 10 people there, and I believe they all worked there. And so we were not allowed to play that place again under that title. But this was a song that we had a cassette player, and we recorded the song. And it was it's kind of a funny version, but we don't do that way. We're going to do our own version, but someday I'll release that on a box set, and you'll hear it.
1: Barry's version.
0: Yeah. It's called Come to Me, and it's really beautiful.

0: Oh, you are so kind. We are so honored to be on this stage for such talented people. Really, it's humbling.
1: Cry for a second.
2: You do. And you sometimes do.
1: I know.
2: It's amazing. I know. It's okay. There's no crying in Americana. Yes, there is.
0: I heard that. I don't buy it.
2: That is not true.
0: My daughter and I, we have this idea to start a .org website. We'll cry for you.
2: We'll cry for you .org.
0: Because there's a lot of people who can't do it. We just figure send us a memo. We'll cry over anything.
2: I'm a subscribing member.
0: She's right up there.
2: As a matter of fact, let's dedicate
0: with
2: this song.
0: With my son.
2: Let's dedicate this to Tanea.
0: Okay.
2: Another Barry Cowsill song, and this was recorded by the Cowsills. Anyway, so the Cowsills did record this around 1970, and this was one of those songs that Barry Cowsill wrote as a teenager, a young teenager, and I, as a young teenager Cowsill fan, loved this song very much, so it's a kind of a crazy full circle thing that we recorded it and I get to sing it.

0: Thank you. Barry was 14 when he wrote that.
1: Now this next song, because I like talking.
2: Okay, we've been in Nashville for 3 days, and he's got an accent. So oh. What up with that?
0: I do that at Mexican restaurants, too. And I know that's not supposedly allowed, but I do it anyway. The rules don't apply to me. Anyway, I sound like my sister then when I said that. I know, but only her voice is higher. Okay, never mind. This next song started the project for our album, Long After the Fire. Vicki Peterson and John Cowsill, you can hear that on Spotify. You don't have to pay for it. But if you want to pay for it, you can find a way. Just give me $200, I'll make sure you get one. Okay. This song is really special because my brother Bill and his writing partner wrote this as a tribute to Roy Orbison. So I was playing with the Beach Boys for 23 years. I was their drummer and their piano player and singer. So the young gentleman who produced this album, his name is Paul Allen, and he's a genius. And this album would have never got made without him getting it started and without seeing us through over the finish line. So much appreciated to him. He calls me up. I'm playing in Memphis with the guys, and he says, "Hey, I see you're playing there. You want to go record at Sun Records?" And I said, "Why?" And he says, "Well, man, you've been seriously talking about that Dead Brothers project for like years." And he says, "Maybe we should start it." So I said, "Okay." So we went there and we decided, I'm looking at Roy Orbison. I'm not going to cry, but I saw those, my favorite people on the wall. And using the old ribbon mics they had in there and the gear that was in the room, Paul and I recorded this song. And it's called "Is Anybody Here?" And I like this song.
2: By Bill Cowsill.
0: And Jeffrey Hatcher.

0: Ralph Boyd Johnson. And just to contrast her rock world, even in the Cow Sills, there was a pop family band. I used to play bars when I was 7 and 8 years old, 4 sets a night. And I would do Little Jimmy Dickens, May the Bird of Paradise Fly Up Your Nose. I would sing Old Lonesome Me, some Hoyt Axton songs as a kid. I mean, I just went to that. My Aunt Elle was a Conway Twitty fan. And so I always loved country, and so did my brother Bill. And even in the Cow Sills, when we got a little famous, I insisted on singing 2 Johnny Cash songs in the middle of the show. I'm not kidding. I would go down to the front with an acoustic guitar and I'd sing Folsom Prison Blues and Walk the Line at 14.
1: Johnny Cash Hill.
0: And then on one of our albums, I asked my brothers to write me a song, a good solid country song, and that was on our On My Side album. And we called Buddy Emmons, and he came and played on 3 of our songs. So it's in my DNA.
1: It is.
0: Yeah. But if you need a rock drummer, I can do that too.
1: All right.
0: Yeah, this is called The Fool's the Last One to Know.

0: Thank you so much.
1: We want to thank WMOT again for inviting us to be part of this celebration.
0: Thank you, Shava.
1: Some amazing
0: Jesse, Emily.
1: Musicians that are on here today. I hope you all hang out and listen to this beautiful music. We're going to do something kind of weird and, well, dip down into our history.
0: We were asked to do this.
1: What?
0: It's normally, not... we were going to be one of those bands and say, we don't do those songs.
1: We don't do those songs. We don't play those songs
0: it's
1: anymore.
0: Kind of out of place, but it's a sweet thing, I guess, we're about to do. I think so.
1: We hope so, anyway.

0: We are in America, so we can throw an ale in there, I guess. But okay. Shall I go first?
1: Yes, you should. This is an American classic. This came from a Broadway classic, actually. A cultural moment. Something that changed culture in 1969.
0: It's tough to do with two people, but we're doing it anyway.
1: That's nice. I like it. Jazz chord.
0: Starts like with a jazz chord like that.
1: That's really good.

0: Thank you. One more song. We're done. Ready? We're getting the axe. Let's get out of here. One more song.
1: Thank you, guys.

0: Thank you so much.
1: Next up, Trip.
2: Yeah, give it up. Nikki Peterson and John Falso live on WMOT. And what's his name? And Mark on bass. Yep. That was a great set. And now my day is made, and I'll be singing here on Manic Monday for, you know, the next... No, don't be. Don't be. I welcome it. Wasn't that fun, you guys? They are so great. And I'm looking forward to hearing more of the album long after the fire.
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Yes, Rumble was widely banned despite not having any lyrics at all. Decades later, a high school marching band would be told it couldn't play White Rabbit in instrumental form because the original lyrics allegedly refer to drugs. This is Ken Paulson for Music Matters.

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Tea.

0: Riverdance was wild. It was a you-had-to-be-there moment when it arrived stateside from Dublin in the 90s. 3 decades later, and 30 million people have seen the show. Coming up for Sense of Place Dublin, Raina talks to principal dancer Jason O'Neill about how hard it is to make the cut.
1: The numbers to get into Riverdance are so small. It's like the 1%. You just don't think you're good enough or you're going to make it. And I just thought it was a pipe dream.
0: But first, we visit the Chieftains on their home turf of Dublin for a 2019 session with the 6-time Grammy winners. The band was founded by Paddy Maloney, who grew up with the sounds of traditional music.
2: My mother bought me this whistle for 1 shilling and 9 pence in the old days. And that's how I got started.
0: And you get treated to a performance by the Chieftains from Windmill Lane Studios. It's a good hang for Sense of Place Dublin on World Cafe.
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0: Ah, very good. Glad you're here. I'm Stephen Kaleo, contributing host. Hope you're appreciating Sense of Place Dublin. You can see an archive of everything we've done so far at worldcafe.org. A few minutes away from that Chieftain session, but first, here's Glass Animals with Pools.

Welcome one, welcome all. It's World Cafe. I am Kaleo, and it is Sense of Place. We're spending some quality time in Dublin again. And when we were last there in 2019, we hung out with the Chieftains. The band was formed in 1962, and part of founding member Paddy Maloney's original vision was to take the special music thing that happens in pubs and homes and kitchens and streets of Ireland and show it to the world. Eventually, the Chieftains even made it to outer space. They sent instruments up with NASA astronaut Katie Coleman to the International Space Station. They were the first Western band to play the Great Wall of China, and they are six-time Grammy winners. We met up with the Chieftains in Dublin at the iconic Windmill Lane Studios for a live performance. Former cafe host Talia Schlanger talks with the ever-charming Paddy in just a moment. But first, here's a medley from the Chieftains on World Cafe.

0: the Chieftains live for World Cafe. That was Patty Maloney on the step dancing, right?
1: Oh, no, it was like that.
0: I thought we could maybe fool our radio audience. Welcome to World Cafe. Oh my goodness, Patty, that's tremendous. Would you introduce the musicians that we've just heard play for us here?
1: Right. Okay. Yes. Sean Keane on the fiddle here from Dublin. That's Sean. Helping us out, Redmond O'Toole, playing 8-string guitar and lots of other instruments. And from County Leash, the beautiful mountains of the Slea Bloom Mountains, playing harp, Trina Marshall. Chieftains, 57 years now together. Kevin Connett from Dublin. From the west of Ireland, from Roscommon, emigrated to Mayo, opened up a pub in Westport, and terrible points. Anyway, he plays a great flute, Matt Malloy. I'm Paddy Maloney, and I come from Dublin, the best city in the world, up the Dubs every time.
0: And Paddy, who is step dancing for us?
1: Of course, yes. That's the Pulaski, Nathan Pulaski, the two brothers, not normally, but Nathan anyway, living in Connemara now.
0: Patty, would you do me a favor and just paint us a little bit of a picture of how you learned folk music in the house that you would have grown up in?
1: Yeah, in my grandparents' house up on the Slea Bloom Mountains in the lovely centre of Ireland there, where Trina comes from, in fact. And there was all this music. My grandfather played the flute, there was storytelling and singing, of course, lots of singing going on. But then back home in Dublin, where I was born, my mother bought me this whistle for 1 shilling and 9 pence in the old days. And that's how I got started. And then eventually onto the pipes for 3 or 4 years later.
0: So when you had the original visions for what the Chieftains would be, what did you want people outside of Ireland to understand about the country that you came from through the music that you're making?
1: Well, there wasn't very many musicians. There was great musicians, but nobody got to hear them, you know, and the places where Matt came from and everybody here. The one thing with the Chieftains, having played solo and that sort of thing, and the combination of instruments is what I was very interested in, sort of going back in time, in fact, you know, and picking, in fact, the instruments that are the music was composed for, the real traditional Irish music. And I had a great draw for this, you know, and I wanted this great folk art to be heard all over the world. One big concert in 1975 at the Albert Hall in London. And after that, we pulled up the stakes and went full time. There was just a fantastic reception from 6,000 people.
0: And you had been working in accounting before that, right? When you say you went full time in 1975, like you quit your accounting, right? Is that right? Are you laughing?
1: I'm getting a slag in here from the mic.
0: What's happening over here? Accounting in earnest, okay. Yeah, this might be a little bit more fun, I think. Oh,
1: absolutely. Maybe. It's been a great musical journey.
0: Good. So the next song we're going to hear you do, Here's a Health to the Company. What can you tell us about this one?
1: Well, I pass you over to the gentleman himself who's going to sing the song, and it's called, it's a drinking song, Here's a Health to the Company. I noticed there's no glasses going around.
2: I know.
1: A barrel of stout would be grand now. Anyway, I'll pass you over to Kevin, who's going to sing Here's a Health to the Company.
2: Said, yeah, this is, Paddy said, this is a drinking song, but it's also a song of friendship. And I've no drink here, so I can't... The chorus suggests we should all drink out of one glass, but that would be a bit difficult with so many of you there.

0: Thank you.
1: Performing live in Dublin at Windmill Lane Recording Studios, that is the Chieftains. That was Here's a Health to the Company. More with the band in just a moment. They'll talk about working with the Rolling Stones. Patty will tell me all about their trip to China to play on the Great Wall. And we'll talk about their love of traditional American folk music. More with the Chieftains when we get back to World Cafe.
2: The Nashville Crisis Center 211 has been a critical partner in Nashville's emergency and crisis response efforts for more than 35 years. 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Please call the number 211 to find the help you need today.
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4: Welcome back to World Cafe. I am Kaleo. It's Sense of Place Dublin, and we are listening to a 2019 conversation with Patty Maloney of the Chieftains. Artalia Schlanger had a chance to speak with Patty and hear the band play at Windmill Lane Studios in Dublin. Let's return to the stage for another live performance, and I think you'll know exactly what this song is in just a few seconds.

0: live at World Cafe with a song I think that we recognized. Anybody out here recognize it? Oh, yeah. Yeah? What was it, Patty?
1: Cotton Eye Joe. Yes, Cotton Eye Joe. And a tune we got, incidentally, many years ago in Austin, in Texas. Somebody played a tape of it for us, and we recognized it.

0: album that called Another Country, and teamed up with these tremendous artists. And the album, in fact, got 2 or 6 Grammys. I have to show off. Yes.
1: That's for those who aren't great at math. As Patty is, because he was an accountant, but that's 1/3 of your Grammys.
0: It is indeed.
1: So that's incredible. You said a reel happened in the middle of that song, in the middle of Cotton Eye Joe. I think that we think we know what the structures are of traditional Irish music, but would you maybe give us a little bit of a lesson on jig reel?
0: Yeah, well, the reel is in 4/4, you know. Mm-hmm. And that particular Cotton Eye Joe, my grandmother used to sing a song to us, put us asleep. Did you wash your father's shirt? And did you wash it clean? And did you wash your father's shirt? And diddly idle dum, you know, and so on. And it's the same tune, you know. There's so many different, tremendous variety of rhythms and types of tunes attached to traditional music, you know. Oh, yeah, ham, buttered and eggs, ham, buttered and rashed sausages, ham, buttered and eggs, ham, buttered and rashed and sausages.
1: What's that? What are we hearing?
0: If you want to teach, go ahead, Trina.
2: If you're trying to teach the rhythm of a jig, it's basically 6 quavers or 6 small beats in... So it's basically 1, 2, 3, 4, 5, 6. 1, 2, 3, 4, 5, 6. So when you're teaching that to kids, we always say rashers and sausages, rashers and sausages, rashers and sausages. To which tires, we always have rashers and sausages in the morning. So so that's how you would teach rashers and sausages. It's like bacon and...
1: Oh, yeah. Forgive me. I was going to say, forgive me for being a bit dumb about this. So what's a rashers? And
2: it's basically like a slice of bacon.
1: Slice of bacon. It's got a rasher. Got it. Bacon and sausages. Okay.
2: Yeah. So rashers and sausage. And for the real, what we can use is Coca-Cola, Coca-Cola, Coca-Cola, Coca-Cola, Coca-Cola. So
3: that well-known Irish drink, Coca-Cola. Yeah.
2: So that's a way that makes it easy to teach the difference in the rhythm between the real and the jig.
1: The chieftain's here on World Cafe, Paddy Maloney, ringleader, culprit, as he called himself. So the chieftain's, among your many remarkable achievements, were the first band ever, and I'm fascinated by this, the first ever Western group to play on the Great Wall of China.
0: That's 1983. Right. That's 1983, yes.
1: Yeah.
0: Yes.
1: So at that point, politically speaking, you had to be invited, I believe, by the Chinese government to play
0: in
1: that place. So how did that happen?
0: Yeah, they got to hear about us in London. In fact, we were doing a concert in London, and they approached our management at the time, said, listen, any chance they would come to China? They'd love to have this cultural exchange. What I want to do is to mix the Irish music with the Chinese music as well. So we sent them a tape of Irish tunes, and not what Sean Potts used to say, they didn't send it back. The late Sean Potts used to say that. But there was different carolling tunes and different jigs. But we also learned off some Chinese music as well. And they sent us this tune called Full of Joy. It's one of their Chinese pieces and famous songs, you know. So we didn't put any Irish music to it. We just played it as it was. But we had a fantastic time over there. We were there for 3 weeks. And we've been back there several times. In fact, 2 years ago, we went back. And it was great to meet up with some of the fans. They had our album, our number one album, that we made in whatever it was, 62, for signature. And a group of them played the boron that Kevin plays. They had a boron. So Irish music has taken on big in China as well as Japan and places like that. Anyway, the tune Full of Joy is one of the great pieces that we've been playing ever since, you know.
1: Brilliant. Will you play us Full of Joy?
0: We will indeed, yeah.
1: Okay, good. Oh, and sorry, before we do, I should say for people on the radio, the boron is the drum instrument. And, oh, there you go. There's the boron.

0: The Irish traditional gong. I know it's not very polite to talk about age, but if it's
1: you're talking about me pipes now or me?
0: Yeah, we could talk about the pipes first.
1: Yeah, these are over 100 years old.
0: Okay.
1: Yeah.
0: And, really?
1: Still going strong.
2: Same as
0: where do
2: himself.
0: They come from? Who or is that inherited? What's that?
2: Same as himself.
1: Yeah, now you know. I used to be 6 foot tall before I joined this band. You know, cut me down to size.
0: No, let's okay. First, let's talk about the pipes. These 100-year-old pipes. Who did you inherit them from?
1: I started when I was about 9. I had a different sets of pipes. You know, this one I picked up in Dublin any 40, 50 years ago, and it's been going ever since. I change around chanter sometimes to suit fingering and. Temperature, it's very temperamental, like a lot of people I know. But I have to get different reeds. For instance, if I play in Colorado, in Denver, I have to find somebody down there with a set of pipes and with a reed made there because it's the dry, like in Scottsdale, places like that in the States and or Utah. Strangely enough, like Japan and China was perfect. I had no problems there at all, you know. I think it was the moisture. It loves a drink, you know. And and it doesn't like leaving Ireland for that reason.
0: So for people who are hearing this on the radio, they're hearing a sound that might sound to them like you're blowing into a pipe, but you're not. You're playing it with your hands.
1: There's a bellows that pumps the wind into the bags, and
0: which you've got underneath. Yeah,
1: on my right
0: elbow
1: arm.
0: There.
1: Yeah, and yes, squeeze the bag, then hopefully out she comes.
0: There you go. Okay, so the pipes are 100 years old. And you yourself are quite a bit younger than
1: that.
0: Yeah,
1: I'm counting backwards at the moment.
0: Okay, good.
1: Yeah, I reached the big age over there.
0: You did?
1: Recently, yes.
0: Happy birthday.
1: Thank you very much. Thank you. Thank you. We'll have a party afterwards, right?
0: Will we? What did you do? How did you celebrate 80?
1: I took it easy, you know. I didn't want to sort of blow. So just a lot of friends went to a restaurant and had some lovely red wine, which I have a great passion for.
0: Good. Being a touring musician and being a professional musician is a demanding thing to do, I think, right?
1: That's, yeah.
0: Yeah. So yeah. How does that square with being in your eighth decade?
1: I know. I can't believe it, you know. It just crept up on me, you know.
0: Yeah.
1: And I couldn't believe it. It's just coming up there. And I've still got stuff to do. Like, we have concerts and they're looking at 2020 now, you know. And did I tell you? I forgot to tell the boys about it. So, I mean, there are things. We've been offered a big concert with the Los Angeles Symphony Orchestra in 2020. So looking forward to that.
0: May you do all that in great health for a long, long, long time to come, huh?
1: Thank you so much.
0: Yeah.
1: Thank you.
0: So the last song that we're going to hear you play today is connected to a band that started in the very same year that the Chieftains was formed.
1: 6 months after us.
0: Oh, they're the Babies. Yeah. They're a little known band called the Rolling Stones. 1962, they formed, and so did the Chieftains. Yeah. And so tell me what the connection is between the Chieftains, the Rolling Stones, and the room that we are in right now here in Dublin.
1: Indeed, yeah. When we did an album called The Long Black Veil, which is still one of our big popular albums. And Mick Jagger, we got a honky-tonk piano over there by that wall, and he played this piano and recorded a great version of The Long Black Veil. But the following evening, we had the Stones, the whole band. Didn't think they were coming. Didn't come till 7 o'clock in the evening, you know. And we were saying to ourselves, oh, my God, it's not going to happen. But they came with their entourage and everything. And it was just like one big party, in fact, you know. And it went on till all hours. And at about 1 o'clock, I was saying to Brian Masterson, our engineer, listen, we have to get them to press the button, you know, sometime soon to get this tune called The Rocky Road to Dublin. And Kevin eventually ended up singing the song.
2: Initially, Ron Wood at the time was living in Clane in County Kildare, an hour and a half from here. And because he was living in Clane, I actually changed the words because he was to be the singer on this.
1: Yeah.
2: And I changed the word from Left the Girls of Tuam, which is in Galway, uh-huh. which is the original song, to Left the Girls of Clane.
1: There we go.
2: And then when he heard it, he said, oh, I can't sing that. So I ended up singing
0: it. So you got to sing
2: yeah.
0: it.
2: Anyway.
0: But just tell me what the song title is that you're going to play
1: for
0: we're
1: us. Going to start with a song called Mogilamar, My Great Hero, which Sting actually sang on the album as well. Half in Irish, half in English, in fact. And after that, we go into the rocky road to Dublin, as I usually say, stone by stone. And then finishing up with a reel and a bit of a dance, I hope, from that great dancer you saw earlier on, Nathan Polatsky, who does a style of dancing, I meant to say, called the Ottawa Valley style of dancing. And that's where he's from.
0: And in Canada.
1: In Canada, yeah. There we go. Mm-hmm. Don't be smiling.
0: All right, let's hear it. This is the Chieftains here at World Cafe.

0: going back to 2019 for that Sense of Place Dublin session with the Chieftains. Huge thanks to Patty Maloney and the band, former World Cafe host Talia Schlanger. And you may have noticed there was an Irish dancer as part of that Chieftain session today. After the break, we hear from one of the principal dancers for River Dance about the beloved and signature show. That's next on World Cafe.
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4: 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I'm Raina Duris. Riverdance has been captivating audiences all over the world for more than three decades. Even if you've never been to a show yourself, you've probably seen the commercials or video. Irish dancers lined up across the stage, feet moving unbelievably fast. And of course, that big billowy shirt on the leading man. Today for Sense of Place Dublin, you are visiting Riverdance HQ. And from the first shows in Ireland to its sold-out U.S. debut at Radio City Music Hall in 1996 to the countless international tours, it's estimated that over 30 million people have been to a Riverdance performance. But getting to actually perform in Riverdance is a much rarer experience.
5: The numbers to get into Riverdance are so small. It's like the 1%. You just don't think you're good enough or you're going to make it. And I just thought it was a pipe dream.
4: That is Jason O'Neill, one of the principal dancers in Riverdance.
5: I grew up in Belfast, which is in the north of Ireland. And I grew up kind of in the foothills of the mountains there and beside Carrickfergus, where there's a big castle. So I had a kind of very mystical upbringing. I have six sisters and they all did Irish dancing. And I was the second youngest. And by the time it got to me, I just kind of was thrown into a dance class and I fell in love with it. I loved the music, the energy, everything about it. And I just kept going. They all quit. And I was like, I'm going to keep doing this.
4: Irish dancing has a unique look and a unique sound.
5: The thing about Irish dancing, we wear these special shoes to make these kind of rhythmic sounds, and they're made of fiberglass. So that's what's special about our dance form. It's the only style that uses these shoes. And we keep our arms by our side, primarily when we're doing competitive Irish dancing. So our feet are moving super fast, and our bodies are still. And that's what it creates a special kind of look to the style.
4: Now, when you're first learning Irish dancing, you have to start with some basic moves before they let you graduate to the heavy fiberglass shoes.
5: It's kind of like walking with your feet turned out, like walking with your toe kind of pushed out, which is kind of interesting, and getting your knees tight. It's that simple. And then all of a sudden you're doing a reel. You probably start with a reel and it's like 4-4 timing. And it seems you're kind of doing it in your light shoes. You're not making any noise. You're kind of dancing. It's kind of like balletic. Yeah. You start with the most simple jumps. It's called a jump 2-3. You do jump 2-3s for a long time until you move on to the next thing. And then once you get good enough, you get your heavy shoes, which is those fiberglass shoes. And then all hell breaks loose because you're making a lot of noise.
3: Yeah, your parents must have been thrilled. Especially when you were all dancing.
5: There was by the seven kids in our family. We were all dancing at the same time. It was absolutely tragic, yeah. We used to do family dances, like all nine of us. My mum and dad would do it as well. But the noise around the house was crazy. I was number one, making most of the noise.
4: So at home, everyone was Irish dancing. But that wasn't the case when it came to the outside world and other boys' age.
5: It was quite unusual. It wasn't the norm. Everyone was playing football and doing all these extracurricular things outside of school like that. And I loved all those things, but dancing just hit me differently. I felt like I was free. It was just, there's this electricity, but it wasn't the norm. I kept it a secret for many years. I was growing up outside Belfast as a boy during the Troubles, and it just wasn't something that you wanted to declare.
4: Because you know how kids can be.
5: They just make fun of you, and they didn't really understand because it's such a niche thing to do. But I knew there was much more to it. I knew there was an athleticism to it. There's professionalism to it. It was cultural. I just knew there was something special about Irish dancing. And I was trying to show people, like, this is something amazing. But it took a while.
4: Jason kept at it, eventually taking it to the next level and becoming a competitive Irish dancer.
5: Everyone takes it very seriously. Like, I thought about it every day. I watched what I ate. I was thinking about it. I was training every day. So it was something really serious. But I always knew there was more to me than competitive Irish dancing, because you couldn't really be completely free and your arms were locked by your side. But when I got into Riverdance, I was able to be more theatrical, use my face, tell a story more, and let my arms a bit looser and just do things that I always felt like I wanted to do.
4: In this kind of performance, the dancing is part of the music. The way the dancers move their feet and how you can hear it, it's like the dancers are part of the band.
5: Sometimes you're working with the music to play the same thing and the same melody as the musicians, and then other times you're trying to counteract that rhythm and syncopate it. So you're just percussive, you're kind of like a drum kit.
4: And that means, just like how a drummer can get out of time, a dancer can hit an off step, and everyone else on stage can see and hear it.
5: If someone messed up, you might not notice it, but we would. It's glaringly obvious. But the sound, you're so exposed. If you're making sound and you're off, it's pretty obvious. And it can be off-putting, so you really have to train, like I've been training for many years just to get that right. And that's probably one of the hardest things in Irish dancing, is the rhythm and musicality. It just can take a long time, and it comes with experience.
4: Jason remembers seeing a very early Riverdance performance on TV. It was an eye-opening moment for him, and an important performance for Riverdance too, as it led to the development of the full stage show.
6: Ladies and gentlemen, Riverdance.
5: My first memory was the Eurovision Song Contest. So they were the interval act, that was 1994, and they did a 7-minute piece.

0: And obviously the whole world, especially all of Europe, stopped still. Ireland was just standing on its feet. And it got a standing ovation. It was incredible. And that's what led to the show being created a year later. So I saw the Eurovision. I was obsessed because I'd just been dancing a little bit. And it just ignited this fire in me. And then the next year, my parents brought me to the show in Dublin at the Point Theatre, which is now the Three Arena. It's like a big theatre here. And when I saw the show live in person, I saw, you know, Michael Flatley and Gene Butler and the original cast. Some of them are now my friends. And it just was incredible. The energy I felt. I don't remember too much. I just remember the energy. And when I went home, I had, this is how old I am, I had a cassette tape and I would listen to the music. And then I had the VHS and I'd watch it every day.
1: But by the time he was in college, Jason was having doubts that his love of Riverdance was actually going to go anywhere.
0: I was just doing, you know, the regular college thing, and I loved it, but we had to take a gap year. And I was still doing competitive dancing, and I was at the World Championships, and I actually didn't win. That year, I lost by a few marks, and I was kind of disappointed, feeling sorry for myself, you know, first world problems. And actually, the director from Riverdance came up to me and said, oh, I thought you were really good. Keep your head held high or something. And I thought, instead of my gap year, I'm going to try to audition for Riverdance. So I went home and I made a DVD, again, showing my age. And I sent the DVD down to Dublin and then I got an audition at the Gaiety Theatre in Dublin and then I got in.
1: Jason went back to finish college. He knew how hard it was to make it as a dancer. And then he faced a choice. He'd already been offered a job as a designer, but on the day of his graduation, the literal day, the universe presented an opportunity.
0: Riverdance phoned me and said, we want to train you in his lead. Riverdance. So then I got in the car and came down to Dublin because I was graduating in Belfast. Came down to Dublin and then I had like a week or two to learn the lead and then I started touring in California.
2: Only a week?
0: Yeah, I learned it in a week and then I went away for some sort of event and I came back and then I kept training myself and then I started, my second show was in Killarney in the south of Ireland and then the next moment I was in California touring and all over America and China and Japan and everything and then 10 to 15 years passed.
1: And even years into it, even after many, many performances as the lead dancer, there was one thing that never changed.
0: I was nervous every time.
2: Every time?
0: Oh, yeah, every time. It was annoying how nervous you got every time, but that never went away. But then I think that showed how passionate I was, that I wanted it. I think if you lose your nerve, then you don't really care too much.
1: Riverdance celebrated its 30th anniversary in 2025. And over time, the company of dancers has become very close. It feels like a family. And in some cases, it really is a family. There have been something like 74 marriages between dancers in the show.
0: There's been some Riverdance babies, which is hard to believe. Like everyone who's in the show pretty much at the moment, for the most part, weren't even born when Riverdance first started, which is so special. But you're kind of like a family on the road. Like I could be on the road for 8 to 9 months a year. And you're not really seeing your family too much. You're living out of a suitcase. You see each other at your best and worst. You become a family. And that creates bonds, which could be like relationships or just best friends or whatever it is. Like my friends are spread all over the world now. So yeah, Riverdance is like a family. We call it Riverdance family.
1: Now there's a new generation of dancers following in Jason's very fast and noisy footsteps. And while Riverdance is quintessentially Irish, he notes that there's something universal about it. Something that has given it its enduring international appeal.
0: I think the story about leaving your home and setting up a new life, people really connect with that because we could be performing somewhere in China, somewhere in Japan, somewhere in Australia, and that idea of like, oh yeah, I've left my family and I'm here and it's just that whole connection with people is really important and sharing culture. And I also just think visibly it's just so energetic and seeing that high octane energy, seeing people dancing at the same time, the rhythm. I think rhythm can transcend everything. People can connect. If you don't even speak our language, you can hear it through the pulse and the rhythm. So I think, because language isn't really a huge thing in Riverdance, it's told through dance, so it just connects with people.
1: And at home in Ireland, Riverdance means even more.
0: It's a symbol of Ireland could just create something cool and unique and different and then sustain it. And it's a bit of a calling card, I think. Riverdance, it is special and still it's timeless now. It's been on so long, it's timeless. It does feel amazing. And I think, you know, Ireland was probably constrained at one point, but now Ireland's so progressive. So I think Riverdance is a symbol that we are so free. We can move around and dance and just feel like incredible and feel confident. Before, we were probably quite shy and self-deprecating, but when you're in Riverdance, you feel like on top of the world.
3: 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Get those feet moving. Putting the wraps on this edition of World Cafe, the story about Riverdance still going strong. Huge thanks to principal dancer Jason O'Neill, and of course, World Cafe host Raina Duris. Can't forget our senior producer Kimberly Junot, who worked on the session, and Sense of Place Dublin is made possible with support from the Wincote Foundation. 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And I should say we produce this show from WXPN at the University of Pennsylvania in Philadelphia. 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
3: From NPR, it's World Cafe. Hey, I'm Kaleo. Over the last few years, Fontaines D.C. have become one of the biggest rock bands on the planet. And they've just announced a new studio album. It's called Dopamine Chamber, and you'll get your first taste with this single, Marianne. Plus, we'll spotlight a few tracks from a few recent releases, including Michigander's new song, Why, Why, Why. And Low Cut Connie's Can't Be Wrong.

Thanks for joining us on World Cafe. Perhaps you've seen Dave Matthews Band outside, maybe on a boat, but have you ever seen him indoors? You got a rare opportunity this fall, an arena tour lined up with stops in Nashville, Madison, Chicago, Providence, Baltimore, and New York City. Go do it. His complexion looks great. Either place. Tripping Billy's gets us going.

Welcome one, welcome all. I'm Kaleo. Glad to be with you here on World Cafe. And glad there is a new Fontaines D.C. album. They have become one of the biggest rock bands on the planet in the last few years. Their fifth studio album is due out October 16th. It is the very tantalizingly titled Dopamine Chamber. I'm sure they'll have lots to say about it. First single is called Marianne. Check it out. It's new music from Fontaines D.C.

0: Recently, some photos leaked from the set of the four Beatles biopics. By the way, that was Strawberry Fields Forever. You probably knew that. Photos looked a little Uncanny Valley, kind of like knockoff Beatles, Timu Beatles. I'm going to withhold judgment. You got some of the best actors on the planet playing said Beatles. So until we see him talking, I'm going to hold off. But still, a little weird. Stay close. More World Cafe. We go live from the archives next.
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Here's new stuff from Michigander called YYY. If I

0: contagious. They're killers. Every drug is a killer. 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
2: Welcome back to World Cafe. Hey, I'm Kaleo. Adam Wiener of Low Cut Connie really puts his back into it when he's on stage, which means he gets a little sweaty and a little excited, and that means he's down to a tank top. Those shows have such a good vibe, and his records, like, capture that live energy so well. From Living in the USA, it's Can't Be Wrong.

0: Mountjoy with Coyote from their latest studio record. Hope We Have Fun on the Cafe. And there's nothing on these pages. That means we're done today. But I had a blast hanging out with you, and there's always more World Cafe for you on demand. 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All right. I think I've covered all of the housekeeping. All that's left for me to say is thank you so much for listening. Thanks to our affiliates nationwide. And this has been World Cafe from NPR.
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When I was a young boy, I used to slip away down to the ash grove to hear the old blues men play. There was Big Joe and Lightning and Reverend Gary too.

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You mind? Just put it in that Marshall.

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were walking past construction, waves of heat by the ocean. 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And I don't know if I can take it, 'cause we're faking.

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1: There once was a season of infinite light, and the distance from heaven was not far behind. 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
1: New Drew Holcomb kicking off this Tuesday morning, first day of September. What do you know? I'm John Patrick. Thank you for checking us out. Ruthie Foster on the way with a new one, and it's Lyle Lovett right now on WMOT. Good morning.

0: You're welcome.
1: It's new Ruthie Foster on WMOT. Thank You, the name of that new one. Lily Hyatt and the Dropped Ponies in there, and She's Hot to Go. Lyle Lovett getting us started. Got a new one from Brennan Wadle on the Local Brew Daily in about 10 minutes. Also, it's Maya Sharp after Katie Pruitt and Nolan Taylor, and that's a new one, and we've got it for you next.
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Stevie Ray Vaughan and Double Trouble. Before that, Way Down Wanderers. Also heard Maya Sharp in there. And the new one from Katie Pruitt with Nolan Taylor, and that's called Blackout, getting us started. Chris Isaak in this next set. Also John Hiatt and Little Village. I love that John Hiatt project. Going to do that right after this. It's Brennan Wadle, a new one on the Local Brew Daily with support from Brown's Diner. $2 Pistol, new Brennan Wadle on WMOT.

0: one of the best guitarists I've personally ever seen. My opinion, Davy Knowles. And if you've seen him, you know what I'm talking about. From the Isle of Man in the Irish Sea. Just a great dude, too. Davy Knowles on WMOT. Before that, it was Chris Isaak. Also heard Little Village, John Hyatt and the boys in there with Big Love. And new Brennan Wadle on the local Brew Daily. That's called $2 Pistol. Of course, you can hear it again tonight, 6:30 p.m. again on the local Brew Daily with Jesse Scott with support from Brown's Diner. Got the Mountain Goats on the way with a great new one after Jeb Loy Nichols up next.
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3 years on the local circuit, played twice at the county fair. And the second time, Ben, our friend who worked the business end, said a guy from a label was there. There were two more like him at the next show, staring us down like hawks. And there was love in the air, and all the money was there, and we were going on tour.

Dwight Yoakam kicking off the 7 a.m. hour on this first day of September. Yeah, very good Tuesday to you. I'm John Patrick. Thank you for checking us out. This new one from Lindsay Liu on the way after this, the title track from one of his brilliant records. And this is a good one, man. Darkness on the Edge of Town. It's Bruce on WMOT.

0: Delvin Bishop on WMOT. Before that, the new one from Lindsay Lou, All I Ever Loved Was You. Aw. And then kicked it all off with Springsteen, the title song from, man, that's a great record, Darkness on the Edge of Town, of course. WMOT celebrating our 10th anniversary tomorrow as Roots Radio. Going to be at Brown's Diner for lunch, 11 to 1. Then it's happy hour at Robert's Western World in the afternoon, about 4:30 to 6:30. Come on out and meet everyone. A ton of artists at Brown's. Roderick August, also Luciana Costa, Brennan Wadle, who we just played, King Margo, and more. And I'm hearing rumors of the one and only Chuck Mead at Robert's Western World for tomorrow night, tomorrow afternoon. Sounds good. We got James Hunter 6 on the way. Going to do that after Hayes Carl up next. Good morning.
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0: It's the Mavericks on WMOT. That new one from John R. Miller, Don't Bet on Me, the name of it. Also heard James Hunter 6 and the always entertaining Hayes Carl with Allison Moore. And That's the Way Love Goes, getting us started. Got an excellent Finally Friday for you this week. Third and Lindsley, of course, noon until 2, live on the radio. We're not taking Labor Day weekend off. No, man, we're ready to rock and roll this weekend. Open to the public, of course, Finally Friday with Pete Dennehy kicking it all off at noon. Then Sally J, and it's Aubrey Bug wrapping it all up. Looking forward to this one. Great way to kick off the big fall Labor Day weekend. You will see it Finally Friday, noon at 3rd and Lindsley. Music on the way. Todd Snyder doing up some Fred Eaglesmith for us after Jess Williamson, a new one next.
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0: Devil Makes Three on WMOT. Before that, I love this album title, Backroads and Abandoned Motels, out of Minneapolis, Jayhawks with Backwards Woman. Also heard Todd Snyder, a great version of Fred Eagle Smith's Alcohol and Pills, and Jess Williamson, a new one getting us started at the top of that set. Here on Listener Power, WMOT, if you're not a member, hope you'll consider becoming one at WMOT.org. Going back a ways with the Outlaws, also a new one from the Stones, going to do that after Jack Barksdale up next.
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Sean Colvin and Steve Earle, simply known as Colvin and Earle, getting us started in the 8 a.m. hour. I've said it before. I hope those two get together and do some more. Those are just great songs they put together. We've got White Horse on the way. Also, it's Willie Nelson, another new one from him. Going to do that after this. The Band with a classic on WMOT.

0: Husband and wife team Whitehorse, Luke and Melissa, they're the two that met in Sarah McLachlan's band, two of the nicest folks you're ever going to meet. They've done it a couple of times, played our day stage, and they played, I think, 2 years ago for us, and just always a great show. And again, they're Canadian, so of course they're nice. Whitehorse on WMOT. We also heard new Willie Nelson, that's called After All, from his new one, Dream Chaser, and from that absolute masterpiece, Music from Big Pink, of course, the band with Chest Fever getting us started. Casey Musgraves on the way with a new one, and it's Justin Townes Earl up next.
1: After a decade away, Newfound Road is back. The bluegrass and acoustic roots band are celebrating 25 years and return with new music. An evening of harmonies, banjo, mandolin, and guitar on September 11th at the Franklin Theater. 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

0: It's Mumford & Sons with The Cave on WMOT. Also heard Sean McConnell in there. Casey Musgraves with Mexican Honey from that great new record called Middle of Nowhere. And our late friend Justin Townsend was Slipping and Sliding, getting us started at the top of that set. We got a great Dolly Parton special tonight. I'm so excited about this one. Paul Ingles put together an hour of music and commentary on Dolly Parton's music and impact with Holly Gleason, our very own Jesse Scott, and interviews with Dolly herself. I said this the other day. Jesse told me a crazy story about taking Dolly to Studio 54 in the 70s, and I'm not sure we can tell it on the air, but hopefully they will. Maybe that's tonight. A Dolly Parton treasure trove tonight at 9 p.m. Music on the way. It's Rodney Crowell, and we've got Ida May up next.
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0: It's Orville Peck on WMOT. That is a new one called Too Little Too Late, of course, from the great Orville Peck. Also heard Rodney Crowell in there, Guilty from Six String Drag, and it was Ida May getting us started here on Listener Power WMOT. If you're not a member, I'd invite you to become one today at WMOT.org. It is a really cool thing to be a part of this station that is now 100% listener power. Pretty proud of that, and thank you, everyone. Got the Deslons on the way with a new one. Going to do that right after a classic from the great Jimmy Reed. Yep, we're going to do that next.
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Ray LaMontagne and the Pariah Dogs kicking off the 9 a.m. hour on this first day of September. Very good Tuesday morning to you. My name's John Patrick. Glad you're here. Got Graham Parsons on the way. It's Marty Stewart right now on WMOT.

0: Mud Crutch out of Florida, the band that eventually, of course, became Tom Petty and the Heartbreakers. Pretty cool. Victim of Circumstance. Before that, new Danielle Nicole, that's called Gaslight, and Marty Stewart getting us started. WMOT proud to present John Cowan Quartet at City Winery Wednesday, September 9th. 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WMOT proud to be a part of those shows. Waylon Payne on the way in this set with a great new one. Going to do that after Graham Parsons up next.
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0: 89.5 WMOT Roots Radio with Amy Spies and the Orphan Brigade. Before that, a really cool new one from Waylon Payne. His new record is called Wayward. Also heard Langhorne Slim in there and Streets of Baltimore, of course, the great Graham Parsons getting us started. Music on the way from Valerie June. Also, it's Logan Ledger, some of his latest, after the queen herself, the great Dolly Parton, up next.
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0: It's a new one from Valerie June on WMOT. I Don't Care from Nikki Lane in there. Also heard Someday, some of the latest from Logan Ledger right there. And the great Dolly Parton, the queen herself. How can you not love all this outpouring of love for Dolly Parton? And I love that it appears the Nashville airport will be renamed Dolly Parton Airport, as it should. That's something both sides of the aisle certainly agree on. Dolly Parton for sure, and all these statues that are going to go up. She said she didn't want any of this during her lifetime. I'm just glad that everybody's getting right on it. That's so cool. Oh, and as mentioned, don't miss our special tonight, a Dolly Parton treasure trove featuring our own Jesse Scott. Man, she's got some great Dolly Parton stories. They hung out a bit. And that happens tonight at 9 p.m. I'm John Patrick. Catch you again tomorrow, 6 a.m. Annalise next in the 10 o'clock hour with BR549, Willie Watson, and a whole bunch more. I got a Carl Perkins classic right after Dave Albin with a brand new one. Yes, we're going to do that next. Have a great Tuesday, and thank you for listening. Help me.
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cracks the curtains of your room. 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

That's BR549, Wild One at WMOT Roots Radio. Anna Lee, checking in with you on this Tuesday, first day of September. 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I have a new one from Katie Pruitt later this hour, some Lyle Lovett, Patty Griffin, and this is Willie Watson from his Folk Singer Volume 2 record, On the Road Again at WMOT.

0: That's Roseanne Cash, Modern Blue from The River and the Thread. New music out of Massachusetts, Late Night Thoughts and Days Like This. And we heard Willie Watson on the road again at WMOT. 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

man and he's always smiling. He said once I was wishing for a better condition. It was pure intuition. What an easy decision, a cure for division.

0: JoVen Webb, and Every Time I Roll the Dice. We heard the McCrary Sisters, Give Him My All, Patty Griffin with One Big Love, and Oliver Wood from his solo record, Always Smiling, and Kindness at WMOT. 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And radio producer Paul Ingalls has put together an hour honoring our beloved Dolly Parton. That's tonight at 9, all right here at WMOT. I have new Margot Silker coming up, and Lyle Lovett is next.
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0: Paul Thorne, A Heart with Four-Wheel Drive. We heard Chris Roberts and Get Down. Margot Silker with new music, Little White Cross. And Lyle Lovett started that set, Teach Me About Love. WMOT presents the John Cowan Quartet. That's at City Winery next Wednesday, September 9th. 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Katy Pruitt's new album, Fools for the Fleeting, is due September 18th, and I'll have a track from it in the next set. We'll start with Bonnie Raitt.
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0: Los Lobos with Turn Around. I'm Anna Lee. Thanks so much for being with me here at WMOT on this first day of September. I have a new one from Maya DeVitri this hour, The Revivalists, and Ellie Holcomb, too. Here's John Prine, the oldest baby in the world at WMOT. That's not a new song.
1: She got the mind of a child.

0: Lucinda Williams and Lines Around Your Eyes from the Sweet Old World album. New from Cimarron 615, that was Praying to Saint Rita, and John Prine with The Oldest Baby in the World from the Aimless Love album, which came out in 1984, his first for his independent Oh Boy Records label. Cimarron 615 recently played our 895 Alive benefit concert at 3rd and Lindsley. 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I have a tune coming up from one of last year's Americana Fest day stage performers. We'll hear from Seth Walker next. Right now, we're replaying last year's Americana Fest day stage sets on our concert series replay show. And if you missed it last night, you can catch Vicki Peterson and John Kausil's set this Saturday night at 11, right after American Roots.
1: 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Oh.

0: That's new from the Revivalists with Get It Honest, title track to their new record. Jim Lauderdale and Donna the Buffalo, Wait Till Spring. We heard Carlene Carter and Poor Old Heartsick Me. Seth Walker started that set with Giving It All Away. 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

0: That's Marsha Ball with Shine Bright. Dee White from the Southern Gentleman album, Old Muddy River. And we heard a new one from Ellie Holcomb, What Would I Do Without You? Brandi Clark and Brandi Carlile started that set with Dear Insecurity. This Sunday on the Local Brew Hour, we'll celebrate Labor Day with work songs featuring I'm Allergic to Work from Clark Patterson, Working at My Own Pace. It's Lucas Thompson's version of the song that he co-wrote with Phil Madeira, plus Maya DeVitri, James Talley, Sterling Drake, and a bunch more. Sunday at 8 a.m. and the replay is Monday at 7 p.m. Support for the Local Brew Hour comes from Brown's Diner. Speaking of Maya DeVitri, a tune from her new album, All My Faith, Confidence of the Sun, is next.
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That's Burning the Church House Down from Kevin Gordon at WMOT. He's got a new song out as well called Prodigal Father. I'm Anna Lee. Thank you so much for spending part of your Tuesday with me. We'll hear from Slade Cleaves this hour, a new one from Bronwyn that features Timbo, some Billy Strings, and right now it's one of my very favorite Rolling Stones songs, Waiting on a Friend at WMOT.

0: Steve Earle and the Dukes, Looking for a Woman. We heard new music from AJ Lee and Blue Summit, Fishing in the Dark, and the Rolling Stones and Waiting on a Friend. I just love that song. I'm Anna Lee. Thanks so much for being with me today. Happy birthday Eve to WMOT. 10 years ago tomorrow is the day we became Roots Radio, bringing you sounds from the wide spectrum of American roots music. And you are the reason that we've been doing this for 10 years and the reason that we continue to grow. We're celebrating by digging into our live archives to bring you short sets at the top of each hour from 6 a.m. to 6 p.m. tomorrow. Plus, we'll be out at Brown's Diner for lunch starting at 11 a.m. And we'll have some of our favorite local artists joining us for acoustic sets, Roderick August, Luciana Costa, and Brennan Wadle. And then at 4:30, we'll move over to Robert's Western World for some happy hour fun. So it's a big old day-long celebration of WMOT. Thank you so much for being with us for the past 10 years, and here's to many more.
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0: That's new from Tyler Ballgame. Live it down at WMOT Roots Radio. Leah Blevins back to the First Time Feeling album for Magnolias. Ryan Culwell with All I Got. And Old Crow Medicine Show, Heart Up in the Sky. Pete Dennehy from Australia is not only a fantastic musician, he is hilarious. He played Finally Friday last year, and he joins us again this Friday out at 3rd and Lindsley. He'll get the whole thing underway at noon, followed by Sally J and Aubrey Bug. Noon to 2, no cover at 3rd and Lindsley for Finally Friday. The bar's open, the grill's open. If you can't be with us in person, you can catch Finally Friday live on the radio via the WMOT app or at WMOT.org. Bronwyn played for us last week, and I'll have a song from her in the next set. Slade Cleave starts it up with Gone.
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0: John Hyatt, Child of the Wild Blue Yonder at WMOT. Asleep at the Wheel with All I'm Asking. We heard a new one from Bronwyn featuring Timbo, Gallatin Road. She played that last week when she did Finally Friday for us. And Slade Cleave started that set with Gone. Bronwyn's new album, Rattle and Bones, is out now, and it's climbing up the Americana Music Association's weekly album chart for radio airplay. You can find out where it lands this week on The List, hosted by Webb Wilder. It's Friday at 2 p.m. Webb takes the reins at 1 today with a new one from the Jayhawks, Shiny Ribs and Colby T. Helms. 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I'm Anna Lee. Thanks so much for being with me today. I have Billy Strings coming up, plus Jason Isbell in the 400 unit, and a new one from Bella White next.
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I'm Webb Wilder, last of the full-grown men. I'm glad to be with you. Hope your day is going exactly the way you want it to. Later on this hour, American Aquarium, Amos Lee, and new music from Big Benny Bailey. This is John Mayer, Dear Marie, on WMOT.

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0: My World Turns to Silver, Brock Gagne, So Much You Don't Know, Lily Hyatt. James Hunter 6, Heartbreak, they were here not long ago at the Franklin Theater. Clouds, new from Colby T. Helms. Finally, Friday Live returns, on Friday, of course, between noon and 2 p.m. to 3rd and Lindsley. And the entire title of this regularly scheduled event is Finally Friday Live from 3rd and Lindsley. No cover charge, no admission fee at the door. You just walk in and you'll find you have options with lunch and libation, as the grill will be hot. The beer will be cold. The live entertainment is different every week and always great. This week, the performers are Pete Dennehy, Sally J, and Aubrey Bug. All that, this coming up Friday at 3rd and Lindsley. And if you can't make it down, it's sort of a shame because it's a great hang. It's a great setting. The sound is great. But we do the live broadcast, so we've got you covered each and every week here on WMOT and right there at the club, 3rd and Lindsley, for Finally Friday Live.
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0: The title cut from his Windows Are Rolled Down album, Amos Lee. New American Aquarium history repeats itself. It's a great day to be alive, Daryl Scott String Band, and the set began with Heart of Somebody, Caroline Spence. This is very special. At 9 p.m. this evening, right here on WMOT, Paul Ingles has put together a Dolly Parton treasure trove, an hour of music and commentary on Dolly Parton's music and impact with Holly Gleason and our own Jesse Scott, plus interviews with Dolly herself. That'll be great. That's tonight at 9 p.m. here on WMOT. Just around the corner, a new one from Big Benny Bailey, Ain't No Getting Rid of Me Yet, on WMOT.
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The title cut from their Wicked Twisted Road album, Reckless Kelly, here on WMOT Roots Radio. Good afternoon, everybody. Webb Wilder, last of the full-grown men. You can't see me, but I'm saluting you. We're listener-powered. We're proud of our listeners, and we do appreciate you listening. We've got War and Treaty, Vintage Explorer, Stephen Stills, and a whole lot more besides this hour, including new Caitlin Butts, Never Really Mine, on WMOT.

0: Lord, I'm Running, 99.5 won't do. Reverend Siku from In Times Like These. And before that, BR549 from Big Backyard Beat Show, Out of Habit. BR549 made their bones, as it were, playing night after night on Lower Broad at Robert's Western World, and then went on from there to international fame and acclaim and major record deal and all kind of stuff, and then launched their various careers and reunion shows and all that. And speaking of Robert's Western World, it ties into what I'm about to tell you. WMOT, this is tomorrow, celebrates our 10th anniversary as Roots Radio, Wednesday, September 2nd at Brown's Diner for lunch. That happens between 11 a.m. and 1 p.m. And then at Robert's Western World in the happy hour time of the day, around 4:30 to 6:30 p.m., you can come and meet the crew. Some or all of us will be at one or the other, if not both, of those venues, and we'd love to see you. Roderick August and Luciana Costa will be performing, Luciana Costa from King Margo, that is, at Brown's Diner during the lunch portion of our celebration. We hope to see a lot of y'all as we celebrate our 10th anniversary as Roots Radio tomorrow.
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0: You got me running Blues Traveler with Crystal Bauer Sox. As long as I have you, brand new music from Buddy Miller. Hello, New Orleans, Robert Earl Keen. The set began with the title cut from Jake Labatt's and his They're Coming For Me album. These 895 Alive shows are a lot of fun at 3rd and Lindsley. Now, on the 6th of September, we will be dark, but it returns. We return with 895 Alive. 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On the 13th of September, Timbo with We Are the Merle, which is a Merle Haggard tribute. That's always a good idea. I love Merle Haggard. And then on the 20th of September, Pieta Brown with Larry and Joe. On the 27th, dark again, but then on the 4th of October, Tabitha Meeks with Allison Young. And on the 25th of October, Nashville Jazz Festival, Kirk Whalum and Rod Magaha. 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

Thinking of You, new from Vintage Explosion. Are You Ready to Love Me, Warren Treaty. Gallo de Cielo, Tom Russell from Song of the West. I met Tom Russell when we were both on the long-running West Virginia Mountain Stage program. And what was wild about it is David Ball, who had the big hit with Thinking Problem and was an original member of Uncle Walt's band, and the late, great Dr. John were all on the bill. It was a pretty fantastic evening. Look at Miss Ohio, Gillian Welch from Soul Journey. Congrats go to Gil and Dave Rawlings, as they have been nominated by the Americana Music Association for the Honors and Awards 2026 in the category of Duo or Group of the Year. Now, I'm With Her, Mumford & Sons, Gil & Dave, Flatland Cavalry, Turnpike Troubadours are all in that particular category. There are several categories, and the concert/ceremony is always great. It takes place at the Ryman Auditorium Wednesday, September 16th, during Americana Fest. And, of course, the winners will be announced that night. And we're not airing it live that night, but we are recording it to be aired, and we'll play it back on Saturday, September 19th, right before Nick Spitzer's Fabulous American Roots program. So as you're tuning in, you'll be

0: entitled, fortunate enough to, however you want to phrase it, hear the whole honors and awards ceremony, and then it, American Roots, which is always a great show. That all takes place on Saturday, September 19th, but the actual event does occur at the Ryman Auditorium on Wednesday, September 16th. Get ready for Stephen Stills' It Doesn't Matter on WMOT.
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Live a little. Sturgill Simpson here on WMOT Roots Radio. Good afternoon, y'all. Webb Wilder, last of the full-grown men. Glad to be with you. Thank you for listening. We've got Jim Lauderdale, Whitney Rose, Keb Moe, all coming up a little later. But this is new right now from Dylan Gossett, Honeysuckle on WMOT.

0: Tennessee. From his classic East Nashville Skyline album, the late, great Todd Snyder, Nashville. Each Season, Nora Jane Struthers, before that. You know, Americana Fest itself is coming up here in a couple of weeks, and it's always chock full of panel discussions and showcase shows and the honors and awards show and at the Ryman and so much else. And another component of it, of course, is the WMOT Americana Fest Day Stage presented by NPR Music, World Cafe, and Nashville PBS at Eastside Bowl. This year, we've done it at different venues. I love it when it's at Eastside Bowl. You got the great big old parking lot and the fabulous venue. Now, the Day Stage is sponsored by Blue Note Straight Bourbon Whiskey and will take place 3 days running, beginning at noon up until about 5 p.m. with 1, 2, 3, 4, 5 different acts every day performing live. And, of course, we'll air it on WMOT. Now, as far as getting in there to the show, no problem, you know, if you're a WMOT member or an Americana Fest wristband holder, you can make it happen. 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She's got a new album and all that stuff. So, yeah, you can find out more about the Americana Fest Day Stage that takes place at Eastside Bowl at WMOT.org.
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0: New from Don Pettigo, Train. Texas Me, Delbert McClinton. One Texan paying tribute to another quite ably and artistically. This is from the Keep Your Soul, a tribute to Doug Somm album. Hurtin' on the Bottle, Margot Price. Congrats go to Margot as she has been nominated by the Americana Music Association for their Honors and Awards 2026 in the category of Artist of the Year. She's in good company there with Jesse Wells, Molly Tuttle, Charlie Crockett, and Brandi Carlile. Yeah, okay. And that set began with Wandering Hearts, Hammer Falls, from their self-titled albums. Tickets up for grabs always here at WMOT, and some lucky individuals will win tickets to Newfound Road, who will be at the Franklin Theater Friday, September 11th. And the way this works is you simply go to WMOT.org, where you simply enter, and all we ask is that you only submit one entry per household, and should you win, please wait 30 days to enter again for tickets.
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0: from her new EP, Tennessee Polaroids, Whitney Rose, and Tootsies. What's on my mind? Jim Lauderdale. Drop a line out here on the water, Jesse Daniel. And the set began with Old Things from Langhorne Slim. At 6:30 p.m. this evening, new music from Brennan Wadle on the Local Brew Daily, with support from Brown's Diner, serving Nashville for 99 years. At 7 p.m. tonight, it's our Tuesday night special. It's a Words and Music with Marin Bradley, who is an incredible talent. This is a young lady. She's 20 years old, I think, from Ireland. She's been playing since she was 9, and she's pretty masterful with the old acoustic country blues finger-picking style music. Incredible. Looking forward to that. At 8 p.m. this evening, of course, it's the Old Fashioned with Craig Havighurst, with support from Robert's Western World. And then at 9 p.m. this evening, we've got a Dolly Parton treasure trove that was put together by Paul Ingalls, with lots of music and commentary from Holly Gleason, our own Jesse Scott, and interviews with Dolly herself. So lots of great stuff coming up as the evening progresses. I'm out of time. I'm Webb Wilder, last of the full-grown men, but I'll be back at 1 p.m. tomorrow, and you can be well taken care of. You can be assured that you'll be well taken care of with the great Jesse Scott, who's taking the microphone at the top of the hour. In the meantime, in between time, right now is the right time for new music from Keb Moe. The new album is called The Breakdown, and you're just about to hear They Don't Make Them Like They Used To. 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

Done to Me, Mike Campbell and the Dirty Knobs, off the new Mission of Mercy album at WMOT Roots Radio. Me, Jesse Scott, for this Tuesday, September 1st. Can you believe it? I know. It feels the world is like spinning up with all that will unfold over the next couple of weeks, music-wise. Coming up this hour, Evan Hohner, Tiff Merritt, Al Green. It's Alex Amen right now. Please don't tell me you love me. WMOT.

0: Are you sure Hank done it this way? Mavericks from their covers, Play the Hits record. Before that, Camp, Matty Diaz, One True Way. Alex Amen from the Son of Amen record at WMOT Roots Radio. Well, tomorrow's the big day. It is our 10th anniversary as Roots Radio, I know. Starting at 6 in the morning, going till 6 in the evening, we will be bringing you short sets from the mostly Riverside Revival Studios. You'll be hearing a whole lot of artists with celebratory wishes. And of course, the big news is you can join us 2 times tomorrow. We'll be having lunch at Brown's Diner from 11 a.m. to 1 p.m. with Brennan Wadle, Roderick August, and Luciana Costa joining us just to hang. And then we will be at Robert's Western World from 4:30 to 6:30. That is the libation part of the show. Hope you can sneak away and join us for one or both of these. After all, it's not every day you hit the big 1-0.
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Tift Merritt. Going back to the Tambourine album for Late Night Pilgrim, we heard I'm Moving On, classic, as done by Miranda Lambert, James McMurtry for All I Know, and Evan Hohner with Jersey Giant, a crowd pleaser, that's for sure, here at WMOT Roots Radio. Coming up tonight, our Tuesday night special is my sit-down with Maren Bradley from Ireland for Words of Music. 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

0: Jackie Green, Judgment Day. That is Off Gone Wandering. Before that, Alice and Moore, Can't Get There From Here. Trampled by Turtles with Jeff Tweedy. Love Is Everywhere. That's new. And Al Green, Everybody Hurts. Starting the set, WMOT. Roots Radio tonight on the old fashioned. Craig Hose, he's got new music from Laurel and Dossett, Poor Ramblin' Boys, Mountain Grass Unit. 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

Them Stems, Chris Stapleton from A Room Volume 1, Jesse Scott for this Tuesday afternoon. Music coming from Angela Autumn, Samantha Fish, Dave and Phil Alvin, Aaron Lee Tashin right now. Now, I remember when this came out, we were over at the Family Wash doing Finally Friday, and he made that one of the stops for his 12-bar blues as he hit 12 bars that day. Yay! Aaron Lee Tashin from Silver Tears, WMOT.

There's only one bar in this town I get drunk at. Still, I have open tabs at two. I dated the waitress at the third bar that I'm thinking of. There's four bars in this town I can't even go into. My friend Kenny used to tend bar at the fifth one. Still tends bar at the sixth one, too. The seventh bar on this block has a kick-ass jukebox. The eighth one will let you smoke inside after two. Now I've sung songs in about nine bars in East Nashville, Tennessee. But I know that I've been to at least ten. I always go back to good old 11th Street Bar in New York City when the 12 bar blues has got me down again. Got me.

How many roads must a man walk down? Find an affordable bar in the city of Los Angeles. Or even more so, to find some affordable company. Seem like you have to pay for the conversation there in one way or another. Even if you're not directly involved, you're always overhearing that story about the one that got away, or the movie script the one guy's writing that's gonna change everything. Feel like if writing stuff down really changed anything, a lot more people would know who Philip Levine is. He was an American poet laureate. Wonder why my teachers forgot to tell me about him in school. Probably because his poems got bad words in them. Talk about Board of Education.

The manager doesn't know anything about it. It's kind of the way it is at our bar. It's a little broken and it's not that great, but hell, man, it's ours. One time this guy came into our bar, sang karaoke style, Hootie and the Blowfish. We had to ask that guy to leave. Not 'cause we don't like Hootie, though.

0: Wind's gonna blow you away. Joe Ely from Streets of Sin. Before that, new Bella White, Little Things. Aaron Lee Tasjian, Silver Tears. The album, 12 Bar Blues, the track. 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

0: Brandon Flowers plans brand new. World famous headliners before that with Heart of Gold. Even The River Runs Out of Town. Will Hogue from Tiny Little Movies. We started this set with Nora Jones. The Long Way Home from Feels Like Home. 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We have tickets for giveaway for you for the John Cowan Quartet at City Winery Wednesday, September 9th. And Renee Fleming with Bela Fleck. And My Bluegrass Heart with Sierra Hull. Come into Skimmerhorn Symphony Center on September 15th. That is an Americana Fest event. One entry per household for each of these shows. 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
1: 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The homegrown sounds of Tennessee yesterday, today, and tomorrow. Oh.

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Now, Rosa Parks told the Montgomery judge, it's time for you to sit in the back of the bus. 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Sit down, Mr. Judge. 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

0: Light the Way. That's Leon Bridges from his very interesting new project. Natalie Hemby, Pins and Needles, Sit Down Baby, Dave and Brother Phil Alvin, off the album Lost Time, and John Prine, Grandpa Was a Carpenter, at WMOT Roots Radio, where 895 Alive actually is taking a Sunday off this week. We are back on 913 with Timbo, and we are the Merle. On 920, Pieta Brown and Larry and Joe. 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

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Jesse Scott with you coming up this hour. Los Lobos, some Amy Ray, bottom of the hour, new music from Brennan Wadle for the Local Brew Daily. Right now, Sierra Farrell, Trying to Love You, WMOT.

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You Make My Heart Beat Too Fast, Buddy and Julie, from their self-titled Buddy and Julie Miller album. Amy Ray, Sarah Jarosz before that, A Mighty Thing. The album, If It All Goes South. Fruition, Oh Well. Los Lobos, this time, title track at WMOT Roots Radio. It's time for today's Local Brew Daily. Comes to you with support from Brown's Diner. It is Brennan Wadle, and she will be joining us for our anniversary tomorrow to do some busking at Brown's Diner from 11 a.m. to 1 is when we will be there. This is brand new. It's $2 Pistol at WMOT.

0: Cor Blund, $5 bill. Before that, It's So Good, Railroad Earth, Jesse Winchester, Yankee Lady, and Brennan Wadle, $2 pistol, today's Local Brew Daily. Again, she will be joining us tomorrow for our anniversary lunch over at Brown's Diner from 11 a.m. to 1. Come hang out with us. Of course, you could do that or opt for the afternoon libation, happy hour from 4:30 to 6:30. We'll be at Robert's Western World for that. In any case, it's our 10th anniversary. We hope to see you one or both places tomorrow. Coming up top of the hour, it's My Words and Music with Moran Bradley. Enjoy.
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1: It's an impromptu Words of Music with Murren Bradley. Did I pronounce it correctly?
2: Yes, you did, actually.
1: It's a lot of letters. And so you don't know which to focus on until you hear it. And that's so cool. So let's talk about where that name comes from.
2: Well, it's Irish. It's also, it's Gaelic. You can hear the name in Scotland as well. But yeah, it's Irish. It's an Irish name and an old Celtic name. I think it means like sea fairy or something to do with the sea or something like that. That's all I know about it.
1: That's kind of cool. You know?
2: Yeah.
1: There's a county in California called Marin, M-A-R-I-N. And so, you know, that's not too far off the pronunciation. And Marin County is, you know, near the Pacific.
2: Yeah.
1: So it's cool when you hear water through the syllables. I don't know. I just associated it. You know? So welcome to America.
2: Oh, thank you.
1: I know you're on a little press tour, that there's all kinds of things going on wrapped around this album release.
2: Mm-hmm. Yeah, there's things going on, around this release is coming out in October, I think it is.
1: Are you going to stay stateside the whole time?
2: I don't think so. Not the whole time. I'm just over for a couple of days here in Nashville. Actually flying out on the Wednesday, I think it is, back home to Ireland. So,
1: how many times have you been to Nashville?
2: I think this is my third time now, actually.
1: Very cool.
2: I've played a couple of gigs here and just been over to meet people and stuff before. So this is the third time.
1: That's cool. It's really cool. It's great to have you in town. Such a great town.
2: Yeah, thank you for having me.
1: Oh, totally. And, of course, you know, because we're busy in the studio, we just had Del McCurry and his sons Ronnie and Rob in the studio just before you, and I was really happy to play them some of your music.
2: Oh, wow. I didn't know that.
1: I was like, you guys.
2: I hope they liked it.
1: They did. They were like, whoa.
2: Wow.
1: So cool.
2: Oh, that's so cool.
1: And it's part of what we do here is this just wonderful, creative collaboration town, you know? Which is unusual. 100%. Because a lot of times our artistic endeavors can be accompanied by egos and elbowing, and it's kind of not that way in our world.
2: Mm.
1: We're all sort of, you know, in it together, in love with the music and trying to make, you know, the music be amplified.
2: Yeah.
1: So all good things.
2: All good things, yeah.
1: Yeah. So have you been here for Americana Fest yet?
2: I was here last year for Americana Fest, yeah. I played a couple of gigs. I actually couldn't tell you the venues. I think one of them was Bluebird Cafe, possibly. I think
1: Legendary.
2: That was one. That was one, yeah, and I played a couple more. I actually can't remember, sorry, but the venues. But yeah, it was brilliant. I got to see some really great musicians playing as well. It was great, yeah.
1: It's such a great thing to be doing that. And it's a lot of years in at this point, 25, 26 years, something, you know, that Americana Fest has been going on.
2: Yeah.
1: So it's really cool. Cool to be part of, like, really sort of this ongoing emphasis on traditional music, but not necessarily keeping it in the past. In some cases, yes, but in other cases, bringing it forward.
2: Yeah.
1: And have this continuum of people, humans, making music that touches humans listening. Somebody has to do it.
2: Somebody does have to do it, yeah.
1: Let's talk about how you got started.
2: I started playing guitar when I was a little girl. I was 9, and my dad actually taught me how to play. He plays in the similar style. He plays old blues, country blues, and kind of ragtime guitar from, like, the kind of pre-war blues from the 20s and 30s, and I just grew up listening to all that. Naturally, I just started learning. When I started learning guitar, I started learning in that style. I started playing out when I was 16, I did some busking festivals and stuff back at home in Ireland, and I put some videos up. This was during lockdown. I put a couple of videos up on YouTube, and some of them got a lot of hits and a lot of views, and a record label got in contact with me, a record label called Tonkin Square Records. They're based in San Francisco, and they got in contact and asked if I wanted to make a record, make an album.